This is David Blaine with Balmoral Blues. You're listening to the best blues radio in British Columbia's Shuswap. And starting today's show is the great Jimmy Reed. Some trivia. It's been said that at times Reed was so drunk when recording that his wife would have to sit next to him and whisper the lyrics as he recorded. From 1963, this is Jimmy Reed with Shame, Shame, Shame.

This is David Blaine. You're tuned into Balmoral Blues, and we were just listening to Jimmy Reed with Shame, Shame, Shame. Pete Reznor is an American blues artist, singer, songwriter, and guitarist who was influenced by Ella Fitzgerald, Aretha Franklin, and Billie Holiday. At age 11, she started singing in her church choir and got her first electric guitar. She began playing professionally at 16 and toured the world and played and recorded with the likes of Jim Messina, Taj Mahal, Keb Moe, Garth Hudson, and Paul Barre, among many others. By 2018, she teamed up with Canadian Jamie James in a band, and James has produced her latest album, Romantic Junkie. From that album, this is Pete Reznor with Jimmy Reed's High and Lonesome.

And that was Nikki T and the Snake Charmers with Mistreating Mama from the album Ain't Wasting Time. Nicholas Tiberius is a fine guitarist and bandleader who was mentored by the great Ronnie Earl. Next up is Toronto's Bywater Call with some retro soul with No One Else.

Welcome back to Balmoral Blues. We were just listening to the Stevie B Band with Treat Me Right from the album Deepest Heart. For more than two decades, Stevie B has been a harmonica player, performer, and bandleader rooted in the vibrant musical traditions of the San Jose, San Francisco Bay Area and traditional blues with soulful American grooves. From John Primer's loving tribute to Teresa's Lounge, this is Up In Here.

With multiple Dutch Blues Awards to their credit, we were just listening to King of the World with I'm Getting Used to It from their latest album, The Raw Project. And from Gehila Volt featuring J.D. Simo on slide guitar, this is Reckon and Rollin' from the new album, Burn the House Down.

Welcome back to Balmoral Blues. You can make a blues request or comment about this show at radiobalmoralblues@gmail.com. The King Carlos Band is a quartet from Seville, Spain, led by guitarist Carlos Marino and featuring vocals from Katja Jones. From Blues Medicine, this is their cover of I Don't Need No Doctor.

And that was new music from Jason Ricci and the Bad Kind with Tired of Trying from the album 13 Hours, which also features vocals from Ricci's partner, Kathleen Dibble. Up next from the Carmen Ratti Band featuring Jill Deenan is Pretty Good Man from the album Come to Me.

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1: Welcome back. We were just listening to Johnny Hoy and the Bluefish with Motorhead Baby, a cover of a Johnny Guitar Watson tune. Up next, from the latest project from Brooklyn, New York-born Emmanuel Casablanca, this is I Can See It in Your Eyes from the album It's Getting Strange.

And that was the seven member of the Shaylin Band with Cruise from their third album, Chapter 3. The Florida-based band is fronted by lead vocalist Shaylin Mulberry. And that's almost all the time we have left, but we'll close with six-time Juno Award nominee, pianist and vocalist Carol Walshman with her version of Route 66. And until next time, this has been David Blaine and Balmoral Blues.

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7: 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I'm your host, Gino Alache, bringing you hard rock and heavy metal from around the world, straight to you. We kick things off with the legendary Alcatraz in their brand new take on Hiroshima Mon Amour 2025. This re-recording previews their upcoming album, Prior Convictions, due November 7 via Brave World Records. Bienvenidos, abrimos con los legendarios Alcatraz y su nueva versión de Hiroshima Mon Amour del 2025, parte del álbum Prior Convictions, que saldrá este 7 de noviembre vía los canadienses de Brave World Records, un clásico renovado con toda su fuerza. Now we crank things up with German Trash Masters Creator, their latest single, Seven Serpents. It's a brutal onslaught and the first glimpse of their upcoming record, Crushers of the World, arriving January 16, 2026, via Nuclear Blast. Subimos la intensidad con los titanes del trash alemán, Creator y su nuevo sencillo, Seven Serpents. The fire keeps burning with Soulfly and our friend Max Cavalera. And of course, their crushing new track, Neelys, featuring Todd Jones from Nails, taken from their upcoming album, Chama, out October 24 on Nuclear Blast. This one is pure venom. Seguimos con la Furious of Flying Neelys, junto a Todd Jones y The Nails. From the Bay Area, the Mighty Testament delivers Shadow People, Razor Sharp, Dark and Heavy. It's the second single for their upcoming record, Parabellum, due October 10. Testament provides once again their trash legacy and untouchable, and is untouchable. Desde la Bay Area, los poderosos Testament llegan con Shadow People, un adelanto oscuro y filoso de su próximo álbum Parabellum. Ya saben, está ahorita las primeras dos semanas de octubre, el trash en estado puro. Next from Los Angeles, California, we spotlight Rising Forces' Wing of Steel. Their track Burning Sands is the final single before the sophomore album Wings of Time, out October 17. Classic heavy metal, spirit, carrying to a new era. Ya sabes que están los White Steel, ellos llegan de California y lo veremos este 17 de octubre. Up next, it's time to salute a metal queen herself, Dodo Pez, nuestra amiga, our friend. She's back with a fierce cover of AC/DC, Touch Too Much, part of her special release, Warrior of the Sea, due October 24, nearly 4 decades in Dodo's voice remains unstoppable. Llegamos con la reina del metal haciendo un tributo a AC/DC con su versión Touch Too Much de esta banda, que lanzan en su nuevo Warrior of the Sea, que estará este octubre, este 24 de octubre disponible. And to close this first block, North Carolina's Corrosion of Conformity with their Jam Room rendition of Fire and Water, a raw and greedy take on the free classic Fresh Unveiled from the Riffy CP Studio Jam Session. Para cerrar este bloque de la Carolina del Norte, Los Corrosos of Conformity y su versión cruda de Firewater, ese clásico de Free. 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
6: We kick off this second block with a mighty Beyond the Black. They come to us with their powerful new single, The Art of Being Alone, featuring Chris Harms from The Lord of the Lost, a song full of emotion, strength, and a message about solitude and resilience, paving the way for their next album, Break the Silence, out January 9, 2026, via Nuclear Blast. From there, we travel back with the early 90s, with a band that marked alternative rock history. I'm talking about Porno for Pyros. And they bring us Coarse Female, a track from their 1993 self-titled debut. It was a project Perry Farrell launched after Jane's addiction, and still sound raw and daring today. Ahora un viaje a los 90 con Porno for Pyros y Coarse Female. Su debut en 93, este proyecto del Perry Farrell después de dejar Jane's addiction. Next, Fresh Energy from Australia. 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Una banda joven que muestra toda su potencia en el metal moderno y progresivo. Then we shift to the Nordic world with AWOR and their haunting Hog Herring, released September 24th via Season of Mist. This track blends ancestral folk with atmospheric layers, creating a soundscape straight from Scandinavian mythology. Desde el Norte, Edward con Harling, estrenado el 24 de septiembre, folnórico y atmósferas hipnóticas. After that, the legendary storyteller del rock, Arjen Anthony Lucassen, here with We'll Never Know, a heart-fueled new featuring Flor Jansen, released July 15 as a part of his album Song No One Will Hear, which came out on September 12. El maestro Arjen Lucassen junto a Flor Jansen en este tema maravilloso del disco Song No One Will Hear, que fue lanzado el 12 de septiembre. And to close this second block, we turn to Mexico with Jet Jaguar and the uplifting Eternal Life. This single comes ahead of their upcoming album Severance, arriving October 24 via Steamheart SPV, a true power metal force for Latin America to the world. Para cerrar desde México con Jet Jaguar, that's how we wrap up this second block from Germany to Canada. Legends near new corner, all sharing their passion through music. 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Oh yeah! See you in a few minutes. Stay heavy!

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1: We open this third block with a touch of celebration. German hard rocker Fargo and their live rendition of Rain of Champagne. It comes from their brand new live album, Live in 25, recorded last year and just released on September 12th via Steam Hammer SPV. Pure energy, raw and festive, just the way a live cut should sound. Fiesta total desde Alemania. From the We move to one of the greatest hard rock bands of all time, AC/DC with Money Talk, a classic from the year 1990 album The Razor's Edge, a song that brought them back to the top of the charts and still crow at them. Decades later, seguimos con la leyenda pura, AC/DC Money Talk, del disco The Razor's Edge de 1990, un himno eterno. Next up, a more intimate and emotional vibe from Irish guitar Paul Sherry with his song Fates, a track that showcases sensitivity and melodic strength, connecting deeply with their listeners. Y luego el guitarrista irlandés Paul Sherry con Fates, una pieza cargada de sensibilidad y melodía. Then comes something different, XBD with their fresh single Love of My Life, released just days ago on September 26 via MTS Records, a melodic metal song that mixes passion and a modern drive. Su estreno Love of My Life, lanzado el 26 de septiembre, melódico de una nueva generación. From there, we turn to Italian newcomers Backlash with No Shelter from the Blues, their second single, and a taste of their upcoming debut Time to Impact, out November 7 via Burning Minds Music Group, a heavy blend of melodic hard rock and bluesy grit. Seguimos con los italianos de Backlash, de su disco debut Time to Impact, que saldrá este 7 de noviembre. And to close the third part, a band with history and fire, Bangalore Choir with Driver's Seat, their latest single from the upcoming album Rapid Fire Succession on Target Part 2, due October 24 via Brave the World's Records. A band that keeps alive the spirit of the 80s, early 90s American hard rock. Cerramos con Bangalore Choir de Drive Seat, nuestro amigo, ese gran vocalista, David Reese, de su próximo álbum Rapid Fire Succession on Target Part 2, que verá la luz este 24 de octubre. Rock duro y clásico desde su esencia. And that's wrap up a block 3 from Arena Legends to rising newcomers and leaving their mark on the history. 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
1: We reach our final blog, and tonight we have something very special for you. An exclusive Rockun interview with Rising Alma, the powerful new band from Berlin, Germany. Before that, we will play their track, Underestimate Me, released early this year as a part of their latest album, Cracking the Moment, a song full of defiance and determination, showcasing their multicultural spirit and their fresh contribution to today's rock and metal scene. In our conversation, Alice and Max share insights about the making of their new album, The Advantage of Multiculturalism in Rock Music, their creativity process, and what lies ahead, including tours and future plans. Let's dive into it. This is our exclusive interview with Rising Alma. Llegamos al bloque final con algo especial. La entrevista exclusiva con estos muchachos de Rising Alma desde Berlín. Sabes, from Kingston, Ontario to the world. I'm your host, Gino Alache. And this has been the Rockun Radio Show. 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

0: Oh, geez, Max.
1: That's right.
2: Hi. Yes. Hey.
0: Welcome to Rock Room.
2: Yeah. Thanks for having us.
0: You're welcome. Yeah. How are you today?
2: Great. It's 10 in the night, let's say it is, or evening here, but we are doing great.
0: Yeah, you have another hour. Right. Well, here is 4 p.m.
1: Yeah, 6 hours difference.
0: Yes, I had another interview in the morning at 10 a.m. and it was in Sweden, and they had 4 p.m. And I was in that moment with my pillow in my face, as you know. So, oh my God, the time. Awesome. But where are you right now? In what country?
2: We are in Germany, in Berlin.
0: I'm Berlin. I thought you was in UK. I'm German.
2: Germany, we both come from different countries, but we live in Germany, yeah.
0: Oh, yes, I heard about that. So, a multicultural band, I think. Very diverse.
2: Definitely, yes. And I think that I personally always thought like I would want something like that. Yeah, multicultural. So, yeah, works.
0: Well, here in Canada, we appreciate that a lot, huh?
2: Yeah.
0: Canadian, you know, are very multicultural and diverse and all the things.
1: Before coming to Germany, I lived 1 year in Montreal. So.
0: Oh, really? Poutine, you like poutine, I think so.
2: Yeah. I've been in Hamilton, Toronto. Hamilton and Toronto, I was, okay. My grandma lived there. So I was there 2009, a little bit. Okay. But yes, there was a lot of people from French people.
0: Okay. Well, I'm yes, I know Hamilton and Montreal also, and yeah. I'm in Kingston in Ontario, to the eastern side.
2: Yeah,
0: in Toronto and Montreal, in the middle, across my house is the border with the states, the United States, with New York, but New York State.
1: Yeah.
0: Oh, perfect. Well. For people listening who are new to Racing Alma, how would you describe the band in your own words?
2: Well, I mean, I would say that we play rock music, a melodic hard rock, let's say, like that, or alternative rock. And I think the music is... honest, and it has vulnerability in it, and also has this like dark vibe, which doesn't necessarily mean something like, you know, like pessimistic, but it just a little bit like this raw kind of real spirit through it. That would be my description. Yeah.
0: You, Max.
1: I would say, like you already said, Racing Alma is a multicultural band. Melodic hard rock band. You can expect like heavy riffs,
0: exactly,
1: some metal influences, and then the melodic singing from Alisa.
0: Yes, I watching your album here in Spotify, you know. Mm-hmm. I'm taking a shower in that moment. I put play, you know? Sounds really good, huh? Can I hear some of your Underestimate? I play on the radio station here, in my radio show in the FM. It's really good.
1: Oh, great.
0: You did a good job, huh? Talking about the new album, Cracking the Moment, how does it feel to finally to share it with the world?
2: Wow. It feels... I don't know how to even say that emotion. It's like, okay, let's say exciting, but it's deeper than that. I mean, it feels quite incredible because I feel like with this second long play album, we really were like, okay, we are this. Like, we are very diverse, and this album kind of shows it. I feel like this album shows the variety of our music. Mm-hmm. In a way that we didn't think it would, right? Like, we were not like planning it. So it quite shows a lot of sides of us, and we are like, hey, it feels a little bit like, you know, you're a bit naked, because you're like, okay, we're really showing like how we are, and you know, so yeah, for me it feels a bit like this, but at the same time I'm just so happy to get it out because we love what we do, and yeah
1: we're very happy about it. We've been working very long on it, obviously very hard, investing so much time, and then when you finally get to share it, you're happy that, you know, like you reach, finally reach the goal, you know, that's about it, you know, to make music, to share it with the rest of the world.
0: Okay, this is your second full length after Awake, right?
2: Yes.
0: Okay. In what ways do you think the band has grown since then?
2: Yeah, I definitely think that in the way that we do everything ourselves. So Max is the producer and mixer, and I definitely can say that, give him a credit, that he has grown a lot, and he always shares with me what he's doing, and you know, so we are both like growing in music making or producing a little bit, me too maybe, you know, I could say. Yes, overall in that aspect I think we are growing always, but I think in that way that we are just accepting who we are, and we always go deeper into our style, you know, or just we try to express our strong sides, or just connect with people better. I think in all those aspects we have grown.
1: Yeah, we definitely have polished the sound. We think, we believe at least, no? And people can also notice that through time we have been polishing our sound, and also like Alyssa said, like finally more about what we do, you know, like when you start a band, it's like all the doors are open, you can do whatever. But then with time, you know what defines you, you know what is Rising Alma. Basically it's like a journey, but to find yourself, you know. And I think we are like, we got closer to ourselves, to know what we want to do, how we want to sound.
2: The music teaches us.
1: Yeah,
2: I would say like that. Yeah.
0: Okay. As you say, you recorded a song with a mix of heavy riffs and strong melodies. What was that creative process like for this album?
2: Yeah, most part the song started with a guitar riff idea. So I think those strong melody lines also just happen after Max has these very strong riff ideas, and when we mash together, when we feel like it flows, has a direction, then we just continue working on the song. Like in the song Oblivious, I did write it on the piano, so it started with a piano idea and singing. I totally remember that night I was at friend's house actually, and I was feeling so heavy, and I was just playing piano, you know, and then this just came out. My friend was like, oh, this is great. And that's how it started. So it's always different, but yeah, most part it's from a guitar riff.
0: Okay. And what was the biggest challenge you faced while creating Cracking the Moment?
2: I'm gonna definitely say that time, because we both, we have such a passion for music and the band that we wish that was the only thing we do, but we also have to work, you know, like we have life things. So I think it's always was like, we just want to spend so much more time, like, because we do everything ourselves. So we pay attention to every detail, and we are very, let's say we're not the fastest of making songs, because we really want to do the best we can. And I think time always feels like, oh, you know, like, yeah. But we took quite a while to record it and do everything.
1: Yeah, I think the technical aspect is obviously very challenging, you know, when you have the songs are finished, they are ready, but then you do everything on your own, you know, and I mix myself and we record at my home studio. So obviously this is very challenging, that you want to have it all perfect, right? And you're like, but never happy, you know, and always like trying to do better and improve, and you know, always solving these little things. This is not quite there, let's do this, let's try that, you know, until you are really happy with the result, you know. So this is always quite challenging.
0: Okay. So did the process ever feel harder than when you made Awake?
1: That's a good question.
2: That's one question for you, because for me it's like pretty much the same, right? So
1: yeah, I think
2: Well, I actually do think that it is a bit harder, because I think like we are more expecting from ourselves. So we try to every time do better and do everything, like just trust that feeling even more, that intuition. So I think it is, we are more, you know, picking with ourselves more.
1: Yeah, I don't know if the process itself was harder, but we were harder on ourselves.
2: Yeah, you know? I think so.
1: We were trying harder, you know, with higher expectations, you know, this has to be better than before.
2: Just that feeling like, I don't want to miss something, or, you know, like this feeling like I want to get it right. And I think we had this, you know.
1: Yeah, we always want to improve, you know, we didn't want to just do the same with new songs, but we want to improve in every way, the songwriting, but the sound, obviously, you know, the whole thing, you know, that you can really, hopefully people can see the progress.
2: That we are happy with our work, like honestly, that we can say, okay, we did the best we can and we are happy. And I think it's,
0: Wow. Talking about the lyrics, the lyrics talks about struggles, transformations, and resilience. Were these terms inspired by your own personal experience?
2: I will say 100% or 99%. Let's say that. Like the, yes.
0: Personal album.
2: Yes. I mean, I guess like my mind is a bit like a book, because it has a lot of pages. Like this album is, you can go through a lot of pages if you would read it like a book, right? But yeah, it's definitely inspired by my thoughts, or even what inspires me. The song Time, for example, it's like, it's actually talking about a boxing match.
0: Mm-hmm.
2: But because boxing is so, I like to watch boxing. I'm not a boxer, but I like to watch it, and Maxim also knows. And for example, this song was inspired by this sport, but not just about the sport, but in a way that the sport impacted like me, because I felt like, wow, the strength that sometimes something can give you, or the, you know, boxing, for example, just the meaning behind it a lot, it means so much to me. And so, yes, even that actually is about my experience.
0: In what song is that?
2: So my feelings. And Time.
0: Because
2: your
0: first single, Games, is emotional, right? What's the story behind this track, for example?
2: The story behind Games is, I like how it's pretty like there. It's about games, you know? It's basically about games, and we tried to make it more visual. It was very visual in my head when I heard the riff, Maximo riff, you know, in the beginning, the intro riff. Mm-hmm. So I immediately thought about games, and it just resonated with me about this game sometimes people play when they are distracted with other things and not really distracted with connecting with people that they care about, you know? And that's what I was thinking about in that moment. And this song is about games, about mind games and stuff like this, which shown in a fun way, so it's not too like overwhelming to listen, because it can be an overwhelming subject, right, to think about.
0: So. Okay. Then came Underestimate Me. Right, that song. Yeah. I like the song a lot. It's a song with a defiant message. What do you want listeners to feel when they hear it?
2: It's an interesting question to say, what do I want them to feel? I think the first thought that comes to mind, if I would want to bring something out of it, I would just say, like, if you feel like you stop believing yourself because someone acts that they don't believe in you, or they don't, then just remember that you are the only person that can really decide that you believe in your value, that you believe in your purpose, or things you bring into this world. So I think that would be the first thing I really want to get through this message, that no one has the power to underestimate you except if you let them, you know? Yeah, that you own much, you hold much more power inside. Yeah, that would be my message.
0: Wow. Which track from Crack in the Moment is the most personal to you both, and why?
1: You can start.
2: Okay. first, like, as I mentioned, that all the tracks are pretty personal, definitely. But a track that I felt most vulnerable with, because I felt like it's very clear, the message is so clear in that track, and people definitely will have a thought about, like, oh, what is she thinking about, you know, because this topic feels so straightforward. It's about innocence, it's about fatherlessness, and how my experience in life just proved that it impacts a person's life so deeply. Even if you don't have the bitterness about it, it still impacts you. And I have thought about it so much in my life that I have seen my family struggle because of it and stuff. And I felt like I just want to bring it out because I can't remember a song talking about it, you know? So I was like, oh my God, this is probably one of the most influential things, you know, in my life that I can see as a woman, you know, even when I was a girl, like a teenager, whatever, it impacted everything. And I'm like, how can people not talk about it? And so I was so just vulnerable about it. I was like, I have to do it, you know, I have to do it. I have to let it go. I have to let it out, you know? And so it's very special for me to talk about it. Yeah.
1: Yeah, Alice writes most of the lyrics, so it's all like her personal, most of it her personal experience. But obviously, I relate to all of this stuff the same way we expect our fans to relate to all of this and feel the same. And for me, I would say the song that touches me the most is Mystery. That's one of my favorites. I really, really like. Also, I also have with the lyrics sometimes.
0: Okay.
1: And it's yeah, it's also, that's why it's also all of the songs personal in a way for me as well.
0: Okay. Elisa, you're a keyboardist too, right?
2: Correct?
0: Okay.
2: Yes, correct.
0: How do you balance both roles on the stage?
2: Well, right now it's pretty simple because I'm playing mainly like in some moments, either it's like an intro moment or also when I sing a bit, but I'm using actually guitar.
0: Okay.
2: You know, so it's like you hold it like a guitar, right? So I feel very comfortable. Actually, when I play piano and sing, that's how I started exploring music. Just my like creative aspect started from that. So for me, I feel actually more secure. I feel very secure, and I have this piano with me. So yeah, it feels nice.
0: Okay, guys, for you both, if you could collaborate with any artist or band in the rock metal world, who would it be and why?
2: Well, definitely many artists that I respect, that's for sure. I would like to but I would say, like, I don't want to call any name, but I would say just like someone might that also resonates with messages we bring, and someone that's able to be vulnerable also, and maybe care about the state of the world and state of the people. I would say like that. Yeah, that's for me.
0: Okay, you next.
1: For me, it's the same. There are definitely many artists that I would like to collaborate with, but I actually started playing guitar by listening to Slash.
0: Wow. So, Slash.
1: Yeah, that's the reason I picked up the guitar in the first play. So for me, it would be like a child dream come true if I ever can collaborate with Slash.
0: Maybe he's watching you now.
1: Who knows? Why not?
0: Who knows? The people is hanging around the YouTube and the internet.
2: Bored there. Can't sleep.
0: Guys, how do you keep the motivation and energy so high in such a short time?
2: Wow, that's a deep question. I think for me, personally, it was just like the years of searching how can I create music, and just having my first band. Actually, Rising Arm is my first band, and I mean, the only band, I would say. But just that I knew what I want to do and how I want to do it, and then it comes true. It's kind of a dream, you know? I don't know, it's just like that. Yeah, it motivates me.
1: For me personally, I never have motivation problem. I really believe in what we do. You know, it's like, for me, it just makes me happy, you know, okay, to have this, to make this music. And it's like I have no problem at all with motivation. I don't want to do anything else more than this, you know.
2: I think we both just really love creating music, and I think it's like the first thing that connected us.
0: Okay.
2: Music and

0: with. How does it feel to get that kind of recognition so early?
1: Feels so special, and it feels like, you know, it's not an easy road, you know, to build a band, to do this. And then when someone pays you attention and appreciates you, you are like, just a big encouragement. It's just a huge encouragement for you. It just, yeah, I don't know how to say it another way. It's just like, okay, we believed in ourselves and someone else also sees us. It's a huge thing, yeah.
2: Yeah, it's like achieving our goals. When you start a band, you dream about these things, right? Those are your goals. You hoping, oh, maybe one day we are in Metal Hammer magazine, for example. Huh? And then 4 years later, we are there, you know, and this is such a great...
1: great feeling, because we are just being us, you know? So we are not even like trying like to get somewhere. We are just like trying to show people the music we love. And I think that's the best thing. That's why it's so encouraging that some people also notice and they like it. So, yeah.
0: Wow. I think you're right, absolutely right. Huh? It's important that you love the music. You have to continue. You have to play. It doesn't matter what they go for it.
1: Yes. You have to love what you play first.
0: Exactly. What are your plans for Raising Alma in the next year? More videos, touring, maybe North America, Canada?
2: Yeah, we definitely love to tour next year. We so far we only play in Germany.
0: Mm-hmm.
2: But we would love to tour wherever people want to have us. Europe, North America, that would be great. We would really love to. That would be very good.
1: If it was easy, we would just, I guess, do it all the time. But right now we are planning until the end of the year to do more local shows, to really, yeah. And then around Europe, but yeah, we would love to go around the world. We really believe we will, actually, I think. So yeah.
0: Finally, guys, what message would you like to send to your fans and to the Rockon audience listening right now?
1: Yeah, I would say the message that, first of all, like, if you're listening to our music, I would just encourage you to, yeah, to just believe that we really, really believe what we do and believe the message we bring, and that we're really wishing you strength and we're wishing to encourage you. And yeah, we hope that you really enjoy to listen to our stuff.
2: And you should believe in yourself as well. That's what we want to say to all the listeners.
1: Yes.

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I'm your host, Dean. We've got a lot of things to announce, folks. It's summer, officially. Summer has started. I hope you're excited. It was Father's Day. I hope you enjoyed time with your father, if your father is the sort of person who you enjoy spending time with. I was unfortunately not able to see my own pa. I had this just awful, like, just itch in the back of my throat. It's been like days now. It's been terrible. But I will not go to the walk-in clinic because I don't want to. But you know, it'll be fine. But yeah, besides that, the weather has been lovely, at least in Toronto. I'm sure things have been cheering up for you over there as well. I should shout out my dad for the song we just played, Diamonds in the Rough. That's by the Filthy Heathens. He recommended that one, so thanks, Pops. We've got a lot of great new music coming your way over the next couple hours, so don't you dare touch that dial. Now, some Dan Mangan, and this one is just for me. It's cold in the summer. Here we go.

Hello, hello, hello, folks, and welcome back to your Indie Wake-Up Call right here on CFRC 101.9 FM. We just heard Say Anything by the Federal Lights. Before that, we heard Charlie Bliss with their track Calling You Out. And at the top, Dan Mangan with Cold in the Summer. It's always the worst, folks. It's just miserable. But nevertheless, he persisted, as they say. Anyway, folks, FIFA has taken the city, the country, the world by storm. Toronto has been hosting a number of FIFA games. Transit and all of downtown have been a zoo, but like in a fun way. You know, like there's nowhere that I really pressingly need to be if I was in such a situation. And had to deal with, like, the trains, or God forbid, had to drive, I would be singing a different tune, probably. But for the time being, it's just been fun. There's been tons and tons of flags. People have, like, put little flags on their cars, or, like, hung them from their balconies or whatever, which is cool. But I really need to get my vexillology, however you say that, I need to get that down pat. Because I really should be able to tell the difference between Argentinian and Uruguayan flags. But each time I have to be like, oh, I got to Google that when I get home, because I always get them mixed up. It's been a lot of fun seeing all of the spirit. There's been tons of, you know, events and showings in town. It's a good time. I don't care about soccer whatsoever, but I'm just happy that everybody's having fun. Canada beat somebody. Who did we beat? 6-0 again. Oh, it escapes the mind. But we did one. It was 1-1 the first game we played against Bosnia, I believe. And then who did we end up? Oh, Qatar. Okay, so we spanked Qatar, which I guess is cool. So good for us. That said, you know, we're always just hoping a non-European country wins. From my neighborhood, it seems like most people are rooting for Brazil. I see the most Brazilian flags out. But, you know, who's to say? It's a big city. But anyway, that's soccer talk. That's as intelligently as I could possibly talk about soccer. The footy, the King's game, I think they call it. But anyway, folks, we've got some more music to play and some depressing news to give you. So I'm going to be playing New Slang by The Shins, a classic from O Inverted World, a great record from them. And this record is 25 years old this week. Ah, scary. And I know this song is like kind of cheesy now because of the Garden State movie. And, you know, Natalie Portman's blee blee blee blue blue blee blee character playing it for Zach Braff. But this song is so good that it transcends even the cheesiness of Garden State. Here's The Shins, New Slang, 25 years old this week.

Vai lá, cara, que vamos.

Folks, hello and welcome back to your Indie Wake Up Call right here on CFRC 101.9 FM. We just heard Punching the Flowers. That was a new track by Death Cab for Cutie. Before that, we heard Frog, You're Still Mine. And at the top, we heard The Shins, New Slang. Folks, I've been reporting on news like this for a while, just because I find it very interesting, and there's not many stories, so I talk about this maybe once every, 6 months, probably once every year, you hear a story like this, but this one is coming from our own Canada, folks, our own country. So this is an article actually from The Independent, the UK paper, but there's this town, and pardon my pronunciation, I'm so sorry, Terrasse Vaudreuil. Oh, I'm so sorry. A thousand apologies, because this town has done something very cool. But it's this little town, 40 miles west of Montreal, and it has just declared that it officially recognizes the rights of trees as living beings, with the mayor calling them our biggest ally, which is literally true, and also, a good sentiment. Now, what does this mean? Essentially nothing. They're going to review how they cut down trees, and they're going to replace any trees that they do cut down, which is pretty standard nowadays. They expect that this will not interfere with development at all. So it's mostly just a nice sentiment, from what I gather. As one lawyer from EcoJustice says, a hopeful gesture. Reframing these things in people's minds is, the first step. But either way, pretty cool. Trees have rights in this town outside of Montreal. Let us all adopt this. I want trees to be able to take people to court. I wanted to see the bee movie, but the beach movie, folks, is that anything? Pretty cool, pretty fun stuff to see, but not nearly as fun and cool. I should also mention corporations have rights in this country, so trees should definitely have rights. Anyway, moving on to the really cool stuff. We've got new B.A. Johnson, Hamilton's finest boy, has graced us with a new record, a record title that is very long and made me laugh out loud when I first saw it. It reads, "I don't know who needs to hear this right now, but they are never coming back and you will die alone." Pretty hilarious stuff, as always, from my man. I haven't listened to the whole thing yet. A lot of it is explicit, naturally. But I'm going to play you my favorite one that wasn't explicit yet. Going to See the Mothman. This is a song about heartbreak, about seeking understanding, and the Mothman. Here we go.

Hello, folks, and welcome back to your Indie Wake Up Call right here on CFRC 101.9 FM. We just heard Chasing Cars by Snow Patrol. How's that for a throwback? Before that, we heard Don't Delete the Kisses by Wolf Alice. And at the top, Going to See the Mothman. That's a brand spanker from B.A. Johnson. Folks, it's now time for your movie corner, of course. I've actually got another one coming up, too, because I've seen two flicks. First, Disclosure Day. This is the new Steven Spielberg. This is, his fourth crack at an alien movie. It's probably, the least action-packed of those, even including E.T. Not to say that it's not exciting. It moves at a very fast clip. I feel like it doles out its information satisfactorily, but it's mostly about trying to get the word out there, some of the stakes seem a little cartoonish, just in that it's not a very violent film, but this shadowy government organization would obviously be extremely violent. But that's neither here nor there. Josh O'Connor does a great job. Emily Blunt does probably the best job I've ever seen her do. I guess Edge of Tomorrow maybe is better. I typically do not like her, but I was pretty impressed by everything that she does here. The last 15 minutes is really taxing. It just goes on and on and on, I'm not sure what we, the audience, get out of it. And it's framed in a strange way. So spoilers. So don't listen to the next minute if you don't want spoilers for Disclosure Day. But the spoilers, they do end up revealing the secret truth about aliens. And it's all of these shots of, this is a classic thing of, oh, there's something crazy happening on the news, and we want to show the audience that the whole world is tuning in to experience this. And typically it'll be people in bars together, or people all in a school watching a TV, or people outside the TV store with the glass, and they're all standing on the street watching the TV and somehow also hearing the audio, that classic thing that happens, these are classic images. But in this one, because it's said in the modern day, it's all people looking at their phones. So even in this moment of what's supposed to be huge empathy and connection and bringing the whole world together to reveal this thing that everyone deserves to know, it's all everyone looking at their individual rectangle still. And I'm like, Steven, don't you see this? How isolating this is? Maybe that's the point still? I don't know. I found it... it just rubbed me the wrong way. Maybe I'm overthinking it. But it's beautifully lit movie. It's Spielberg, a guy who knows where to put lights and cameras. It's got, one of those master room, headquarters with all the screens, all the info, and all of the intelligence guys are going through everything. This has the best version of that set, and you're always looking at the screens through the reflection of the glass office. It's just really, really cool. And there's this really beautiful shot, also, I will say, the best shot in the whole movie, where the camera is just whipping through this fence. That's all I'll say, because I don't want to spoil the context, but it's truly, truly breathtaking. Anyway, that's Disclosure Day. It was totally fine. Totally, totally 3-star fine. Here's a song that's not fine, though. It actually rules. And shout out to my new friends from Windsor, because this is one that you will really relate to, I think. This is a new Kiwi Junior. It's called Pure Michigan. Here we go.

Folks, hello and welcome back to your Indie Wake Up Call right here on CFRC 101.9 FM. We just heard Chamber of Reflection by Mac DeMarco. Before that, we heard Sinner by The Last Dinner Party. And at the top, we heard Kiwi Jr. with their brand spanker track that's Pure Michigan. Folks, I'm calling out directly to your president and mine, Donald J. Trump. Mr. Trump, you have to shut the state of Utah down until we can figure out what is going on. I'm talking, of course, about dirty sodas. Folks, dirty sodas. Have we heard about these? Do we know about these, folks? So this is apparent. I'm, of course, on the Wikipedia for dirty soda. This has become a huge deal in the last couple weeks or the last, like, month, as far as I understand. But dirty soda has been around since like the 2010s. It of course comes from the Latter-day Saints community. They don't do booze or coffee or tea. So their one vice that they allow themselves is really, really, really sugary sodas. And they have all these like boutique designer soda fountains, malt shops, I guess. And they

put all sorts of junk in their already really sweet soda. So they'll put like flavored syrups and cream, and it just it's like, you know how the White Russian that the dude drinks is like a joke because it's like so gross to have like all that like booze and cream. This is the Mormon version of that. It's pretty funny. Because like there is a drink. This is referenced in a Mountain Goat song, of course. That is essentially this. It's a White Russian that you add Coca-Cola too. It's called the Colorado Bulldog. I made one time. It was horrible. Do not do this. I would only trust a licensed soda jerk to be trying to make me any sort of egg cream or dirty soda or anything like that. It's not to be trifled with. This is just too much. This is just too much, folks. Is dirty soda the new Dubai chocolate? Who's to say? Only time will tell. But that's some, that's some Mormon domination right there. Say what you want, like, chocolate and pistachios was not invented by Dubai people. That was not like a new combination. Whatever these people are doing to soda, this is new. This is an innovation, whether you like it or not. Anyway, folks, who do we have coming up next? Oh, we've got some new Julia Jacklin, finally. I think I was just begging for a new record from her a few months ago, and here we are. We've got this great new single, Get Away From Me, I Think I'll Love You Soon. Here we go.

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We just heard Turtles All the Way Down by Sturgill Simpson. Folks, is it even really summer if you haven't sat out by the fire, swatting at the mosquitoes, and listening to some Sturgill Simpson? I don't think so. Before that, we heard Hey Rosetta with Harriet, and at the top, Julia Jacklin with her brand new spanker of a track. That's Get Away From Me, I Think I'll Love You Soon. Folks, it's now time for your Isopanisad Radio Minute. This is the part of the show where we talk about a Mound Goat song for longer than the Mound Goat song runs. And holy smokes, folks, we've got a new Mound Goats record on the horizon. These boys work fast. And I gotta say, this single that I'm gonna play for you is probably the first time I've liked a Mountain Goats single off the bat on, like, the first listen in, like, a decade. Typically, it takes me a while for me to, like, fall into the groove of what the album is doing. This one, it just seems like he's, at least the first couple singles, he's just here to have fun. He's just trying to do those sort of, like, bouncy, jangly, fun songs to play live, like Waylon Jennings Live, etc. This record, the new record's called Days. It seems to be a pretty loose concept record, along the lines of some of the other records that seem to sprout out in between the larger concepts that he tackles, just sort of songs that have, like, piled up. It seems like there's some, especially in this song that I'm going to play for you, Shallow Grave, some goth detritus. There have been a few songs since goths came out in, like, 2017 that feel like they could have been on goths, and maybe he's just still working with these ideas. But yes, we have this song from the perspective of a young man who's ready to die, does not care what becomes of him, and in fact sort of welcomes it. Bury me in a shallow grave out behind the warehouse rave. So again, he's one of these goth kids going to these fun parties that, you know, I also went to all the time, for the record. It's fun, it's bouncy. I really like when JD has backup singers. He really underutilizes that throughout the discography, if you ask me. If I have one complaint about this song, and it is a cute, fun little song, it's been stuck in my head for days and days, it's just the choruses. This suffers from, like, late Mountain Goats chorus disease, where it's just, like, the same phrase repeated a couple times. It just strikes me as low effort, but I know, it's repetition, and he's getting to the point, and, like, he's trying to do interesting stuff in the verses, and, like, he needs something to be, like, hooky and easy for the chorus. I understand all of this, but still, this is where I'm at. Anyway, I still really, really like this track. I think you will too. It's called Shallow Grave. It's by the Mountain Goats.

Folks, hello and welcome back to your Indie Wake Up Call right here on CFRC 101.9 FM. We just heard Alrighty Aphrodite by Peach Pit. Before that, we heard Gizmo with Gift Shop. And at the top, we heard The Mountain Goats with their brand new track, Shallow Grave. The new record, Days, will be hidden your record stores on August 7th. Folks, I did promise you another little movie corner, and I went to see Tuna. So this Tuner film, maybe you saw a trailer, probably not, but it's about this kid. I didn't know the actor. He did a good job. I liked him. But it's like essentially like Baby Driver, but less goofy. I even think they have like the same sort of jazz song played at one point. But there's this kid. He's got super sensitive ears, and he's a piano tuner. And he apprentices for Dustin Hoffman, who is in like the first 10 minutes of the movie, and is just magnetic and so much fun. And then he's not in it anymore, and that just feels bad. But, you know, not the movie's fault. That said, it was like trying to be a less goofy Baby Driver. He ends up getting involved in a criminal element, and they use his special skills. But oh no, this is happening while he's like developing this love relationship with this lady, and is this going to jeopardize everything? Oh no. That said, it, like Baby Driver, also was pretty sleek and stylish. There was a lot of like quick montages of like insert shots, which I really like, of just like you know, the safes and like the workings of the safes and him tuning it. But also just like of people like navigating through space and like opening car doors, and so it was just like, you know, sleek is the word I would use for it. It was like not terrible filmmaking. Just sort of a by-the-numbers little crime thriller. But if that's what you're in the mood for, I would recommend it. It's pretty fun. I'm so sorry. The lady, the love interest lady, she was also in Bottoms. She was the love interest in Bottoms, too. I really like her. I like her in everything I see her in. And she was very good in this also. So great work to that actress whose name I did not bother to look up. I'm so sorry. Anyway, folks, we've got New Pond for you. This is Skyworks. Here we go.

Folks, hello, hello, hello, and thank you so much for hanging out with us this lovely Tuesday morning here on your Indie Wake Up Call, CFRC 101.9 FM. Also, of course, check out cfrc.ca, see all of the latest news, see how to volunteer, see whatever's playing, see the schedule, all sorts of fun stuff right there, cfrc.ca. We just heard Vaccination Scar by The Tragically Hip. Before that, we heard Land of Talk with their track Some Are Lakes. And at the very tippy top, we heard Some New Pond that was Skyworks from their record Terrestrials. Folks, I've got a couple more tracks to play you. But before I do, I've got some great news from up on high. That's right, space. There's been an asteroid that has been named after Elliot Smith. So there was this independent Edinburgh filmmaker named Orlando Campapiano, which is a fantastic name, who was listening to the song Shooting Star off of From the Basement on a Hill, and submitted with in collaboration with, we should mention, the Smith Estate, to submit a proposal to the International Astronomical Union. This is, of course, I'm reading this all from Stereo Gum, Chris DeVille, thank you, a reporter, I should mention. But yeah, so they had a little back and forth, and the designation is now live. Asteroid 861969, nice, 2014, is officially Elliot Smith. So that's pretty fun and pretty cool. It orbits 1.65 astronomical units away from Earth, so that's like 1.6 times the distance of the Earth to the Sun. So cool, very excited. You can look up on all these space sites here. If you go to the International Astronomical Union, you can find the Elliot Smith and where it is in space right now. Which is cool. Anyway, I'm going to play you Shooting Star by Elliot Smith. And then if we have time, we'll do some Waxahachie and MJ Lenderman right back to it. I want to thank you again for hanging out. We've got a lot of great new music coming up after this show, so don't hit that dial. And then at noon, we'll have, of course, Democracy Now! So stay tuned for that. And we'll talk to you next Tuesday, folks. Ta-ta!

0: Well, hey there, everybody. It's time now for When We Wake. I'm your host, Andrew Shaver, and you have got me for just under 60 minutes. And on today's episode, I have a wake-up call with singer-songwriter Leroy Stagger. Leroy's new album, Pilgrimage, is, well, exactly that. It is a journey through loss, rebuilding, family, and finding your way back to yourself. The album was co-produced with the Duke of Dartmouth himself, Joel Plaskett, and Leroy talks beautifully about his deep admiration for Joel's fearlessness in the studio, his refusal to settle for anything less than what the song demands, pushing and reshaping it until it feels right. We talk about the flood that destroyed Leroy's studio in 2021 and how that loss became a strange kind of a gift, giving him time with his father during cancer treatment as they both built his new creative home. We get into touring, fatherhood, anxiety, ADHD, and the rituals that now keep Leroy grounded, from meditation to gardening to the inspiration he found in Alistair McIntosh's Soil and Soul. Here's my conversation with Leroy Stagger. Leroy.
1: Hey, Andrew. How you doing?
0: I'm excellent.
1: Oh, you got your 45 Portland Street shirt on.
0: Man, that's for the listeners here. You just saw like the top 1/8 of the shirt and knew what it was. Look at you.
1: Oh, yeah.
0: Now, I can see the top 1/8 of your shirt. Now, what? They're pigs.
1: You ever hear that band Mipso from New
0: yes,
1: York?
0: Yes, of course, yeah, I have.
1: It's a Mipso shirt.
0: There you go.
1: I played with them in Sweden somewhere. And
0: excellent.
1: Yeah.
0: Played like with like on the same bill or played in
1: yeah on the same bill yeah
0: cool man
1: yeah
0: right on. Now you're in a cool looking studio space right there.
1: Yeah, I'm in my studio.
0: Yeah, look at that.
1: Yeah,
0: many hours logged in that space, huh?
1: Yeah.
0: Now is that that's a rebuilt studio, hey? Because like talk about on Lost in the Flood, you lost your studio in a flood.
1: Yeah. Yeah, so the old studio was in the basement of our house, and it was a great studio. I really liked it, actually. It kind of was like a really cozy apartment vibe of a studio, which, you know, I came from a really big studio in Lethbridge, big that I built from the ground up. But then the studio in the basement flooded in 2021 and got destroyed, and I thought, well, there's no way I'm putting it back in there after that.
0: Yeah, man.
1: So... you know, our community kind of rallied around us and helped us get set up to build this new space that I'm in right now. And it's attached to the house, but it's a standalone space. It was it was a parking lot before, so
0: Wow.
1: It didn't exist before, which is pretty cool.
0: Okay, you made something of nothing, man.
1: Yeah, absolutely.
0: Great.
1: It's a total kind of a blessing in disguise, weirdly.
0: Yeah, so you've ended up with something that is better than what you had before. And is that what you mean by the blessing in disguise?
1: Yeah, and there's a couple of different things. Like, A, we lost a lot of stuff, but we realized that it's just stuff. And it was kind of like it felt like a burden lifted, to be honest, getting rid of a lot of these old things that were just kind of in storage.
0: I know about that.
1: Of course, I lost a couple pieces of gear that I missed, but they've been replaced. And then my dad got sick shortly after the flood, and so he was doing cancer treatments for the year that we built this place, and he didn't work for that year, but he came down and worked with me like every day for like 4 or 5 hours. And so I got to spend lots of time with my dad, which I, you know, never really been able to do. So
0: because you've been on the road, is that why you haven't been able to do much of that?
1: Yeah, and I lived away for 15 years. Mm. I lived in southern Alberta for 15 years and then came back to the island in 2020 and thinking like, oh, it'll just be the same place that I left, and it was very different.
0: I'm
1: sure. Parents got older, grandparents got older, brothers got older, and friends moved on, and so it was really kind of nice.
0: Yeah. So you built this new studio with your dad.
1: Yeah, a bunch of other family too, and my stepdad too, and
0: great.
1: But it was like it was a family affair.

0: there for sure.
1: Man, that's got to feel good.
0: Yeah.
1: No kidding.
0: It was good, actually. Yeah, my little brother, who had come off a really bad accident, he was in a coma for a long time.
1: Oh, my goodness.
0: So really, it was kind of, I hadn't thought about that either. It's like this cosmic gift in a weird, strange way. Mm. Yeah.
1: How's your brother doing now?
0: Yeah, he's good. He's a bit of a, yeah, he's funny, but he's great. Yeah, he's working and kind of, you know, fairly back to normal.
1: Great. And your father?
0: My dad's good. He's cancer free and he's still working, which he doesn't really, he shouldn't, but he is. So.
1: We've got similar fathers in that regard. My dad right. also had cancer, is cancer free, and he mm-hmm. is into his 80s now and just will wow. not stop working, man. He is going to Switzerland
0: really?
1: On a business trip in a week. It's just like, come on. I get it.
0: Yeah.
1: You got to stay active to stay alive in a lot of ways.
0: I suppose, yeah, but I think that, I suppose the healthy thing is to replace it with a hobby that you really want to do that keeps you active. You know what I mean?
1: Yeah. Yeah. Well, look, he's done that. He spends a lot of time playing fantasy baseball on his computer. Don't
0: oh,
1: get me
0: wow.
1: wrong.
0: Okay. That's exciting. Yeah. Cool.
1: I guess.
0: Yeah. My dad needs to do something like that.
1: Yeah. So is your dad on the island? They're all still on the island.
0: Yeah. My dad, yeah. He lives like 3 minutes up the hill from us. And
1: Excellent.
0: My mom is 10 minutes away. My grandparents, I got two sets of grandparents still alive too.
1: What the heck? No
0: yeah,
1: kidding.
0: Yeah, it's bizarre. You know, it's like, I think people are living longer for better or worse. But my grandma and my poppy live up the street with my dad too. So yeah, it's like really, it went from like, you know, my wife's family in Southern Alberta, who are great, but not that close to coming back home to like, aunts and uncles stopping in every week and it's cool. It's
1: yeah.
0: cool. I got little kids too. I got a 13-year-old and a 10-year-old. So none of my brothers have kids though. So like there's no cousins, which is kind of a drag.
1: Oh, wow.
0: Yeah. But some of my, you know, my artist friends have kids. And so that's kind of cool to keep them busy anyway.
1: Yeah, and when you said little kids, I was about to say, "Hey, cool, me too." But I got a 4.5 and a 1-year-old. Those are the real
0: wow.
1: little kids.
0: Yeah, those are really little kids. Yeah, you're right in the thick of that.
1: Do you remember any of those days?
0: Yeah, I do. I was traveling a lot when they were that age. But
1: that must have been tough.
0: It was really tough. It was really really tough. I've kind of had to reckon with that in the last couple of years, to be honest, because I really want to, I want to be home as much as possible.
1: Yeah.
0: Cause these boys need their dad around and my wife needs me around as well. But also there is this thing that is in the back of my, I don't know where it resides, but it's in me that still, you know, I just got back from 3 weeks on the road, which was mm-hmm. like a week too long. When I was young, I was a road dog. And that was like my badge of honor was how many
1: yeah.
0: shows I'd play in a year.
1: Yeah.
0: And a lot of my heroes are still out there doing it. But the older I get, the more I realize like it's just not for me anymore. I still like to go out. I love to go out and play. And mm-hmm. I love to go out and connect with people. That's what I like the most. And, you know, when you do these tours every year or every year and a half or every 2 years, you go and you see the same people over again. You go and visit yeah. friends that you've met along the way.
1: Sure.
0: And we're all getting older. Mm-hmm. And you realize like, okay, I've actually built another family
1: yes.
0: out on the road. Not literally another family.
1: yeah. Yeah. Do you need to talk to your wife about something here?
0: Yeah. No, I don't have that. But you know, I've got this found family out yeah. in all over the world. And to me, I don't know that I would be willing to not go out there and see them, you know?
1: Yeah, man.
0: Yeah.
1: I get that.
0: Yeah.
1: You build relationships, you accumulate people. They're harder to leave than the stuff that you lose in a
0: yeah.
1: flood. It's a little easier
0: right.
1: to get rid of that stuff, huh?
0: Yeah, that's right. And I mean, the dream is, you know, would be to travel with the family. My 13-year-old is coming to Europe with us next month.
1: Excellent.
0: But then the practicality of that is starts to get, the 10-year-old is not, you know, he's not into travel. He likes the idea of it, but, you know, getting up early and traveling all day,
1: Yeah.
0: that would not appeal to him. But
1: Right.
0: maybe someday. The 13-year-old, he's really into music and he's really into British music and British culture. So to take him to the UK and
1: Yeah.
0: with a 5-piece band, so he'll be in the van with our bass player Rick. He's 72 years old. This is a cat that's played with Michael Jackson and Ricky Lee Jones and
1: No
0: Depeche Mode.
1: kidding. Wow,
0: Yeah,
1: man.
0: he's so I just like I'm like, get in the van and like,
1: Listen.
0: yeah, exactly.
1: Yeah. Well, let's hear a track off of Leroy Stagger's new album, Pilgrimage. This is Lost in the Flood. When We Wait continues with Leroy Stagger after this.
0: Yeah.

0: From his new album entitled Pilgrimage, that is Leroy Stagger with Lost in the Flood. Leroy is my guest on today's episode of When We Wake. And before the tune, we had started chatting about how he was about to hit the road again, something he's done quite a bit of in his career. And that's where we pick up. How has it changed for you over these, you know, two decades?
1: Well, I think probably because I'm in my 40s and a dad now, it's probably more so self-imposed change.
0: I get that.
1: Yeah, I mean, and we're reading articles every week where you're seeing ticket sales are dismal, and people are canceling shows, canceling tours. I canceled one on the last tour, which is, you know, is fine. It was a market I'd never played or hadn't played maybe 20 years ago. And I thought it was just a long travel day. And I thought, you know what, I'm going to cancel it. And there was a couple, it was about 90% good. There was a couple shows that were low attendance, but great shows. Mm-hmm. I think that it's trickier. I'm finding that we're having to work almost twice as hard for the same results in some ways. I find like my manager's overworked. I'm overworked, whether it's creating posters and, you know, I still have a lot of that DIY ethic in my life from the punk rock days, but I just don't have the energy for all of it anymore in the world we're living in. And then also like creating content, which like just, I mean, I don't mind doing it, but I don't want to do it every day.
0: I get it.
1: I want to do one beautiful thing every two weeks.
0: Sure.
1: You know what I mean?
0: Even that feels like, for me, it's a lot. I know, man.
1: It's a lot. But again, it's like I was having a good chat with Joel about it this morning, actually. And it was basically like, you know, we got bills to pay and we got mouths to feed. So we gotta play the game a little bit.
0: Yeah.
1: You know, and I just constantly battle with the fact of like, well, do I actually want to play that game? I don't know. The answer is I don't know.
0: You know
1: what I mean? I want to work. And that's my curse, I guess, you know.
0: Has that always been your curse?
1: No, because I've tried to play the game when I was younger because I just was steered in that direction and I was moldable and a bit foolish. And
0: what made you foolish?
1: Well, I was a traumatized child. Like I came out of my teens and all of a sudden I had a lot of popularity. I'd signed a record deal because of my association with Hot Hot Heat. Because I was just hanging around them and opening shows and they loved me and they were backing me up on my records. And so all of a sudden I was pushed into this machine. I don't want to say it was a machine because it was really good. It was music people and music fans that were running the labels and management at the time. But they were like going for it and they were just steering me in that direction instead of fostering. I hadn't found my voice, so I was imitating my heroes. And, you know, but that's okay. Like, that's normal for young people in their career.
0: Course.
1: Yeah, exactly.
0: Yeah.
1: But it would have been nice to have gone like, okay, you need to work with this producer with a track record in whether it was roots music that they were pushing me into. Uh-huh. I just had no concept of any of that shit.
0: Yeah,
1: I was just kind of like, okay, great. How do we play more shows to more people?
0: Right.
1: And like, get off on it or whatever.
0: Right.
1: You know, I was also like deep in an addiction and an alcoholism at the time too. So, you know, it was a bit of a hurricane, but then, you know, I got sober and got dropped and like was really out in outer space with no management or no record deal for a few years. And I was pretty low. But in that, I kind of got to discover myself and find out what was really important to me. Mm-hmm. And, you know, I'd had a couple deals after that were on paper looked really, really good and really exciting. And was working with some really big people in the business, people that were heroes to me. And they turned out to be some of the worst relationships I'd ever had.
0: Oh, no.
1: Which basically, to the point where I was ready to quit music. Yeah, I didn't have any desire to write or to make records, and then it turned around with this silly thing that I had competition. Music competitions are silly, but I went and my friend Russ convinced me to do this thing, and it was really quite beautiful. But it got me a lot of attention really quickly again, and I was like, okay, here we go again. So that's when I signed with True North. And since then, honestly, it's been amazing. Like True
0: Right.
1: North was, I think I got the last really good record deal in the country, to be honest. And that was, in 20,
0: Seven
1: that deal ended.
0: years or
1: Yeah, it was a
0: seven.
1: while ago. Yeah, it
0: Okay.
1: was a while ago.
0: Yeah.
1: So my time with them is up, and I got my records back, and they
0: Yeah.
1: sold the label. But they were amazing to me, and they were really, really good, and they restored my faith in playing music.
0: Right.
1: And then COVID came, and again another like wild turning point and chapter in all of our lives. But I came out of that independently again, and then recently I've signed with Cordova Bay. It's been great. It's maybe not as deep pockets as True North or something, but so far it's been beautiful. And I don't know, you just kind of meet these mentors along the way that seem to just ignite some sort of creative impulse. And like Joel has definitely been that for me in the last couple of years. He's kind of been a big brother. We talk a lot about a lot of different things with about our music careers and aspects of careers and making art. And I think it's like really just like pushed me to be more creative again, and not worry about the commercial aspect or the marketplace of it, and just make something that I really want to make something really beautiful as true as possible, because he and it started with that record that he made, One Real
0: One,
1: Reveal, is that what
0: yeah,
1: it's
0: one
1: called?
0: real reveal. That's right.
1: Yeah.
0: One
1: And so
0: mic
1: he
0: to take.
1: yeah and
0: Yeah.
1: he did some of it here.
0: That's so
1: Yeah,
0: cool,
1: like some of
0: man.
1: it, I think he recorded maybe three songs off the record here. And he works out of here a lot. And so to like see his fearlessness with that, I mean, he's so talented, in a different way than my talent is. But he to see that fearlessness, and just to go like, oh, I've always wanted to do that, like to be that fearless, or to like put it out there. And that's kind of where I'm at now, is put this record out, Pilgrimage, and it's been beautiful. Like it's been so great to play the songs every night. Like I'm not sick of one of the songs,
0: Yeah, man.
1: so I'm
0: That's
1: pretty lucky that way. Counter.
0: time for another tune. Leroy Stagger has a new album out called Pilgrimage, co-produced by Joel Plaskett. And hear Joel singing on this one. More with Leroy after this.

0: From his new album, Pilgrimage, that is Leroy Stagger with Last One to Know. Leroy is my guest on today's episode of When We Wake. Man, you've had some major pivots in your life.
1: Yeah.
0: Big, big shifts.
1: I think that I was dealt some weird cards when I was really young and like lived through some heavy trauma and could have taken that and driven it into the ground. I probably would be dead if I hadn't got sober.
0: Right.
1: But then I realized to have that awakening, and it's a slow awakening. I'm 43 and I'm just now getting to a point where, I'm also started medication this year, and that's been a game changer.
0: Oh, I
1: never thought I needed it until I did it. And then I was like, oh my God, what I've been suffering for so long.
0: What changed when you started taking it?
1: My nervous system just went from this to just cruising.
0: Okay.
1: So, I just would be activated all the time, whether it would be in my music or with my kids or with my relationship. It was just, I was always suffering silently, sometimes not silently, but in a mild anxiety most of the time, to when I hit a wall, which was, last year, where I just couldn't do anything anymore. I couldn't make decisions. I couldn't say yes or no to business things. And I just would burn out to the point where I couldn't talk sensibly to my family or to anybody. And it was really, really hard. And it was really, really sad for me. So I finally went to a doctor, and I was like, I can't function in this world anymore. And they're like, the first doctor was like, he's like, I don't think you need drugs. He's like, I think you need a career change. And I was like, oh, great. Thanks for, he's like, you've been swimming in the adrenaline bath for far too long.
0: That's what he called
1: it. And
0: I
1: was like, yeah. And I was like, well, he's not wrong, but I still would like to be able to do this. So how can I do this? And then, I got on an ADHD diagnosis, and then tried a really low dose of the drug, and it's completely changed my life. I'm just, I'm not pushing drugs. It's just what I'm pushing is if you hit a wall and you can't go on, you need to get help.
0: You need help.
1: You know what I mean? And for me, it just, the medication seems, for now, I don't know that will change or whatever, but I can just deal now. And I've not lost my creative impulses or creative.
0: Well, that's excellent, right? Because that's part of the fear.
1: That was what I was worried about.
0: I imagine.
1: That's what I was totally. But I was also I didn't have it anymore anyway. By being a zombie, you know what I mean? Uh-huh. Hitting a fight or flight or freeze mode, which I was mostly just in freeze. I couldn't read anything. I couldn't write anything. I couldn't. Wow. It was all I could do to just continue on, and that's no fun at all.
0: It's beyond no fun. It's gotten scary.
1: It's terrifying.
0: Yeah.
1: Yeah. It really does feel like you don't have, it sounds grim, but it does start to feel like, well, what's the point?
0: Sure.
1: Other than getting the kids to soccer practice.
0: Right.
1: And, paying the mortgage. It's I might as well just go work at Home Depot or something.
0: Actually, when that doctor said you got to get out of the adrenaline bath, what were the thoughts? Where what would you do?
1: I mean, I took it to heart, and I'm still somebody who I'm not afraid to do anything else. I'm pretty handy.
0: Built your studio.
1: I got the studio. Yeah, so I produce a lot of records, but that's a lot of psychic energy, and I don't know how. I didn't realize that.
0: Mm.
1: You know what I mean? I've been making records for other people for 20 years.
0: Yeah.
1: But I just, when this all came crashing down last year, I was like, I've been giving so much of my psychic energy to other artists that I've been robbing myself. So I'm a lot more pickier about what I'm choosing. I kind of want to make the studio a bit more private these days for now, just so I can really concentrate on making something of my own, or if I'm going to do something, I will really want to, you know, Joel comes and works here out of here all the time, and I'm happy to give him my time because I get something back. I get inspired by the way he works. Or there's a few other artists that I'll work with that I like, but I can't remember what the question was, but
2: the most recent question was when the doctor said get out of the adrenaline.
1: Oh, right.
2: What
1: else would I do? Yeah, no, that's exactly. And it's like, you know, I've threatened to go back to school to become a therapist or environmental leadership was something I was looking into. And then it's like, you just look at 4 years of schooling. And it's five years of schooling. Yeah. And as you know, it's like with little kids, you just go, well, am I not doing, like, that's, you know, Joel will say to me, he's like, are you not doing the exact same thing by getting on stage in front of people every night? Like, are you not helping them? And by are you not healing? Sure. Like, and I was like,
2: do you believe that? Do you? Yeah. Okay, great.
1: Yeah, absolutely. Yeah, of course. I mean, I'm healing myself, but you know, I'm pretty vulnerable, as you can see. Like, I don't shy away from talking about stuff because you learn about yourself
2: as you talk about yourself.
1: Out, right? Sure. You know, you got to be careful. You got to be careful. I've gotten myself into trouble in the past by maybe saying too much because people all of a sudden think they really know you. Or
2: that's the world we live in.
1: Do you know what I mean? Yeah,
2: of course they do. Yeah,
1: yeah, and it's like, and I'm happy to share my heart with a lot of people, but at the same time, like, Frazee Ford said something to me a couple years ago when I was on tour with her, and she's like, you need to keep something for yourself.
2: Yeah, there you go.
1: And I was like, oh, I'd never thought about it. And I was like, yeah, that's really important, actually. You can't give everything away.
2: And why is it important for you upon reflection?
1: I think it's impossible to truly know yourself if you're just giving every part of yourself away constantly. You don't get a chance to sit with yourself and reflect on some of the things, for better or worse.
2: Sure.
1: You know, you don't get a chance to have a little part of your heart or soul that's just for yourself to, like, be mysterious in or something. Like, if you're just giving it away, you don't ever get a chance to, like, foster it or something. I don't know. I don't know if that makes any sense, but I think that's kind of how it feels.
2: Sense. Yeah, it does make sense.
1: Yeah.
2: You know, I feel like in giving of yourself entirely like that, we start to see ourselves, or the danger is we start to see ourselves reflected in those around us because we're giving ourselves to them and we see it all reflected, and I can lose sight of who it is, the real me.
1: That's right.
2: I'm just seeing fractions, like reflections fractioned off.
1: Yeah. Yeah. And it's almost like, you know, when you read too many self-help books, like, you forget how to help yourself.
2: Yeah.
1: A couple months ago, I cannot read another one of these. It's like, at some point, you actually just have to go out and do the thing.

0: new album, Pilgrimage. That is my guest on today's episode of When We Wake, Leroy Stagger. I'm your host, Andrew Shaver. Now back to our chat. And speaking of books, I mean, this new album of yours, Pilgrimage, inspired so profoundly by Alistair McIntosh's Soil and Soul, that was introduced to you by the aforementioned pal, mutual pal, Joel Plaskett. Tell me about the introduction of this book to you, and talk to me about reading this book and why it hit you so much.
1: It was a profound experience for me. I mean, it's been a couple of years since I read the book. I should go back and go through it. But from what I recall, it was his commitment to environmental activism through spirituality, through a spiritual lens, to go, you know, sacred is a word that's not, I'm not afraid of. And I've, it's always kind of resonated with me, whether it's through you know, ritual as a skateboarder or as a punk rocker. I just didn't understand it, but there was like things that were very, I hold very sacred to me. And as I'm getting older, the planet and the place where I live, that really, really resonates with me. So his idea of, saving these places because they're sacred, or seeing the sacredness in these places before we go and bulldoze them over or cut down the forests, was really punk rock to me in a lot of ways. But the other thing is that he asks the reader to go out and find out where you're from and find out the customs where you come from, because we're kind of rudderless culturally, you know. Our culture now is capitalism.
0: Right. When you say our culture, who's our in this regard? Well, like Western society, North America?
1: Western society, America, and Western Europe in a lot of ways. Mm-hmm. We've lost our way, obviously. We've obviously lost our way here in North America. And his book had a lot of parallels between the Celtic traditions of where, you know, half of my, where I come from, and North American indigenous cultures. And I was like, I'd never thought about that before. Buffy St. Marie, take it for whatever you want for that, said to me a few years back, she said, well, white people have been colonized a lot longer than indigenous people. And I was like, that's, you know, wild for her to say. And then I was sitting with my Cree friend, who's a very wise person, and I told him what she said, and he laughed and he said, well, she's not wrong. And I was like, what? And he's like, she's not wrong. And he's like, you should look into it. And that's what I did when I learned about Alistair's book and through the Highland Clearances. So all of these, you know, beautiful cultures in, you know, in Celtic tradition were families raised on the land for hundreds and hundreds of years, where communities looked after each other. We lived off of what the land gave us, so farming and fishing, and we had sweat lodges, we had singing, you know, the bardic tradition of storytelling was so big, and traveling from village to village and telling the stories sounded awfully familiar. So in the same way that, like, coastal and living on the prairies for 15 years, the Blood Tribe was right, the Blackfeet Reserve was right near us in Lethbridge, and seeing that culture and feeling moved by that culture and not knowing why, that, you know, that singing and that drumming made me feel, my stirred my soul just as much as when bagpipes and pipes and drums fire up, to understand that there was a lot of parallels in those cultures. When we were pushed off the land in the 1700s to make way for British sheep, we were pushed into the cities and pushed into factory work, pushed into places we didn't recognize, and moved away from our culture. And he says, you know, you see the addiction, you see the poverty on the streets and in these small towns in northern Scotland and in the big cities. And he said, And he draws the parallel line between the indigenous people in North America being pushed out of their culture, pushed out of their ancestral homes, into these cities, into this way of life that they don't understand. And we just happened to, it just happened to the Celts, I guess, a little earlier. So we're, you know what I mean? So it's like to see that and to understand that lens and go like, okay, well, what does that mean? Well, maybe it means like we need to go back to some of the old ways. A lot of them need to be left behind, but maybe some of them need to be brought back, like gathering in communities and taking care of one another.
0: So that's what we should retain. Yeah. The sense of community,
1: growing food,
0: and gathering.
1: Exactly. Exactly. And like also the ritual of gathering, the ritual of getting together under a full moon or whatever, you know what I mean? It's like, I just think it's a beautiful thing. And when we do that, we understand each other a little bit more. And we don't do that. We don't do that anymore. And I think it's a real shame. And I think that that's why we're kind of in the mess that we're in now.
0: Yeah, I see. Do you have rituals in your life that you adhere to?
1: Yeah, I meditate. In the winter, I light a candle. I get up really early and I light a candle and I meditate in front of it. And I let the light dance on my eyelids. And it kind of speaks to me in this weird way, like things show up. Or like I make sure to like stop and look at the moon when it's like when I see it, I stop and I look up and I just go, I go, oh wow, you know, or whatever. And I take a minute to just let something come in.
0: That's the thing, hey, with a ritual, it doesn't need to be a long, drawn-out ceremony.
1: I don't think so, yeah.
0: It can be a moment to look at the moon.
1: Yeah. Or just to, like, stop and, like, well, how do I feel right now? Instead of just being, like, what do I need to, like, take in to, like, give my dopamine receptor something? It's like, how do I feel right now? I feel really good. Well, what am I grateful for all of a sudden, you know? Or, like, just to, like, stop and, like, have a quiet moment.
0: So when you're on the road, are you able to get up early, light the candle? Is that something that you, yeah?
1: I tried sometimes maybe, but, you know, like I also tend to stay with people that have their own rituals and I see them and I kind of just, I'm learning still, you know what I mean? I'm learning and go, what's important? What's important to, you know, the other day I was in Blue Mountain and I walked in, totally crashed my friend Madge's party. And she's like, I don't know, she's in her 80s. Oh. And I said, well, what are you doing? It was a Tuesday. And the house was full of her friends. And Tuesday night at 8 o'clock. And I was like, what are you doing? She's like, well, we're having a party. And I'm like, why? And she's like, to celebrate spring. And I was like, oh, right. And she's like, she was serving fiddlehead salad. Wow. And I was like, that's a ritual. Like that is what we used to do.
0: Harvest the fiddleheads, have a party.
1: Yeah. So that was like, okay, I'm going to do that. We're going to have like a gathering in spring. We're going to eat. We're going to like, you know, they're going to drink wine. And but I was like, yeah, that's an old tradition. You know what I mean? And like, that's a beautiful tradition. That's a beautiful tradition.
0: And here's a beautiful song worthy of that beautiful tradition from his new album, Pilgrimage. This is my guest on today's episode of When We Wake, Leroy Stagger with Dogwood Flower. More of our chat after this.

0: from his new album Pilgrimage. That's my guest on today's episode of When We Wake, Leroy Stagger with Dogwood Flower.
1: In Dogwood Flower, you sing Men Like Me Are Never Satisfied. Mm. It sounds like you're getting closer though.
2: Yeah, I think so. Yeah, totally. You know, there's an old Steve Earle song, I Ain't Ever Satisfied.
1: Mm-hmm.
2: I toured with them a couple years back, and after
1: what a thrill.
2: That tour, I really, really felt like, oh, I understand that a lot. But also, like, the capacity to change is such a beautiful thing, and like a lot of therapy and,
1: yeah,
2: you know, a lot of work allows me to go, you know what? Yeah, I actually can be satisfied.
1: Are you satisfied with this album?
2: Yeah, I mean, I think so for the most part. Yeah. Yeah.
1: Are you ever satisfied with your albums? Is that part of it?
2: It's not really for me to be satisfied with, really. You know what I mean? Yeah.
1: That's interesting. Like, tell me more about that.
2: I mean,
1: yeah.
2: Like, I don't, it's not for me to listen to. You know what I mean? Like, I got to sit, I have to play, I have to just go out and play the songs, but I'm not going to sit and listen to that record every other day or something like that.
1: You know, it's so funny. I guess I agree with you. I listened, I don't know if you listen to Amy Poehler's podcast ever, Good Hang. I think she's really great at what she does.
2: Yeah.
1: In general, but certainly on that interview podcast, she was talking to Billie Eilish, and, Billy was saying that she does listen to her albums because she's like, if I'm not listening to my albums, yeah, who, like, I want to put on music that I like and I want to make music that, yeah, I like. So she does listen to her albums. And I thought, all right, I understand the logic, but I can't quite pull myself, yeah, to like sit down and put my music, sure, on, you know?
2: That's a good question. Yeah. And it's like, I don't know. I feel like a couple years ago, I would have said no. I would never be able to listen to my record and be satisfied with it. But now I do feel, I do feel satisfied with it. I mean, like, we worked really hard. Like, we didn't make Fleetwood Mac Rumors, but we worked really hard on the songwriting. And yeah, Joel took me to task on a lot of it. And he's such a perfectionist. Not in like, yeah, in. But he won't, if something doesn't sit right with him, he won't let it lie.
1: Is that in your personality?
2: No.
1: Or are you more,
2: no,
1: the,
2: I'm more
1: opposite?
2: The opposite. Uh-huh. But I realized actually that going that extra distance would actually make me more satisfied. So,
1: right,
2: so I probably won't, I probably will only work on my songs like that from now on.
1: And when you say like that, what do you mean by that? Like that?
2: Yeah, that's a really good question. I think it means, well, I stopped kind of like letting lines sit, or like having filler lines. And you're a songwriter too, right? Yeah. So you know what I'm talking about.
1: Yeah,
2: but
1: I do.
2: Like, I stopped having those in probably two or three records ago. In some ways, actually, there's a lot of these songs were co-writes. So there's a lot of Joel as well. Like, my concepts, my ideas, but his language in a lot of it, you know? Mm-hmm. So I guess it inadvertently allowed me to think differently about what I was trying to say.
1: Because of the presence of Joel in the songwriting.
2: Yeah, process. And to just maybe like, and maybe not everything has to be so long in the tooth, or maybe it does, or maybe I go, well, you know, maybe actually I do need to go a little longer there too, or to see an idea out sooner, or see an idea out a bit more. I don't know. That's a hard one, but it does. I do feel changed, and I don't know how to articulate it as well as I thought. But I think that it just, when you have worked with somebody so intimately like that, it inherently changes what you do.
1: It has to. Yeah, totally. I want to ask you about one more thing before we go. This has been such a terrific chat, Leroy. I really appreciate it, man. But it would be remiss of me as a fellow radio host. Mm. I heard you say at one point that the first time that you felt moved by art was listening to the radio under the covers, yeah, as a kid. While, as you put it, yeah, you got lost in these little worlds. What was it? Take me to that moment, you know, under the covers as a little kid listening to the radio.
2: Well, I think, you know, I grew up in a really tumultuous house, a lot of anger and I had to hide out a lot. So at night was kind of my time to burrow. You know, I put the covers over my head and I'd kind of burrow in when I was definitely supposed to be asleep. And I would turn the radio on. My grandpa was in radio for 50 years. So he would, every couple of years, he'd buy me a new clock radio. So I would tune in FM stations from across the Georgia Strait, or the Salish Sea, as we call it now, to Vancouver or Seattle, and just get lost in, they would talk about the songs and they talk about the artists, and you could tell they really, really cared back then. And they play, you know, at night on CFOX, they'd play Soul Asylum, or, you mm-hmm. know, on Z95, you'd like Madonna, This Used to Be My Playground. And you'd just be like, as a 10-year-old or a 9-year-old kid, you'd be like, whoa, this is really spooky. You know, mm-hmm. This Used to Be My Childhood Dream or whatever. It's just like, what the hell is she talking about? Or Soul Asylum, Runaway Train, where you're just like, this is terrifying. This is like terrifying music. You're just
1: I
2: like,
1: I remember feeling that to that song. Yeah.
2: So I was just fascinated with it. I was fascinated with the DJs. I was fascinated with the music that was happening. And it just kind of removed me from what was happening, I guess, in my home and in my life at the time. And I could just kind of float away on somebody else's art. And, you know, what a gift to be able to do that as a DJ host, as you know, or as a musician, as you know, as well. But it's magic. It's really, it's magic. You know, if it hits the right, truly. If it hits the right set of ears, it can be really, really powerful and really, really potent.
1: I imagine you're doing that for a legion of people, not the least of which are your two kids.
2: Absolutely. And they're they're teaching me about music too.
1: I'm sure they are.
2: Yeah, it's cool.
1: Leroy Stagger, such a pleasure to get to chat with you. I really love this new album of yours, and I'm so happy to be playing it on When We Wake. And
2: awesome. Thanks, Andrew.
1: Well, big thanks to my guest on today's episode of When We Wake, Leroy Stagger. His new album, Pilgrimage, is now out. From it, this is Carry Me, closing today's episode of When We Wake. Go on.

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You won't want to miss this one. And stay tuned. Lumpfish will be joining CFRC later this spring as part of our Airwave YGK Musicians in Residence program, so even more great music from them is coming your way. 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
2: Planes, trains, and automobiles. Not just a highly entertaining movie with the late great Canadian John Candy. After the weather, what's better to talk about that's not politics? Because in the words of yet another great Canadian, Gino Vannelli, people gotta move. When flying, you probably haven't given a second thought to how the Wi-Fi system works. Well, the folks at Boeing once loaded a plane with about 20,000 pounds of potatoes to fine-tune the signal. It turns out taters absorb and reflect radio signals in much the same way the human body does. So instead of loading the plane with fidgeting humans, sacks of potatoes made the perfect stand-in, which should come as no surprise to anyone who has been treated like a sack of potatoes by the airlines. Canada is a country that was built on the railroad, and as part of the plan to initiate major projects, the government has its sights on a high-speed rail line between Toronto and Montreal. Over 50% of our country's population live along this corridor. High-speed rail could make the journey in 3 hours, create 51,000 jobs, increase GDP, and significantly reduce greenhouse gases. Personally, I think it's ironic that a country built by rail hasn't evolved into the 21st century yet. I mean, over 20 countries have their own bullet trains. And the automobile industry, so interconnected with our southern neighbor, is looking for an off-ramp in light of Trumpy the Tariffer. Talks are ongoing to partner with China's Stellantis Leap Motor electric vehicles and have them built in Brampton, Ontario's idle assembly plant. The catch? China might only agree to assembly of pre-made parts, which would limit Canadian job creation. Pre-made needing assembly would work kind of like IKEA, I guess. Can you imagine opening the crate to find a pictogram of how to put it together and a hex key? I'm Cal Cote. We uncrate the best of the best this hour. It's our Worldbeat Canada Top 30. Our latest monthly chart comes out this week. And here are the top 10 tunes from March. Starting with a cinematic journey to what once was called the Paris of the Middle East, Beirut. Galactic Caravan paint a sonic representation of the people, the culture, the history of Beirut. From Worldbeat Canada Radio.

0: A Midanim Ehaf Salan. That is from the new album Hogar, the 10th album from Tuareg band Tanarawin at number 9. Galactic Caravan got the chart started with Beirut. That one featured Janady Chikenko Papiza. Here is Dr. Nativo at number 8. The good doctor brings us a new album called Berioc Candela. And this is Miran Kian Yego. From World Beat Canada Radio, look who's here.
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Urban savvy and quirky Cypriot tradition. That is Monsieur Domani and the Professor with Trichichtas featuring Julissa. There's a great video that comes along with it, and you can see it on our e-blast, which comes out every Friday, along with this brand new chart that we're counting down today. And it's at worldbeatinternational.com. There's a sign-up form. Sign up there. It's completely free. And it goes straight to your inbox each and every Friday. Dr. Nativo is at number 8. Monsieur Domani, the next VIP and professor, at number 7, which brings us to number 6. Carwin Ellis and Rio Diachioco, or Rio 18. He's from Wales. They're definitely not. And Bea Estrella is coming your way from the new album Half. This is World Beat Canada Radio. You're keeping time with the beat of the world.

hope you're not clapping along in the ones and threes. Actually, that's probably the way to do it with that time signature. Really weird. Lucas Jesus, he's from the Basque region of Spain. His new single is called Desaparece or Disappear. That clocks in at number 5 as we count down the top 10 tracks from our monthly top 30 chart, and that comes out this week. That brings us to number 4, and Sotomayor. Hey, that rhymes. And so does the title of their brand new album, first in a long time. It's called Wabi Sabi. This is Se Te Vas from World Beat Canada Radio.

featuring the last work from Dubula, the late Nick Page. That is Dub Colossus at number 3 with Dub Will Keep Us Together, also the title track of that album on Real World Records. It's worth it to check out. So is Sotomayor's Wabi Sabi at number 4. And that brings us to our top 2, both of which are probably my favorite driving songs this year. At number 2, it's Alton Gunn. The Anatolian psych rock group has a brand new album called Garup, and the first single, Neredesin Sen, is on its way. This is World Beat Canada Radio. I'm Cal Cote.

The music of the Talking Heads, the Zam Rock of Wish. From Zambia, that is Once in a Lifetime. 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

stay strong and stay tuned, because social media's new darlings are coming up in the next set, along with brand new Tokyo Ska Paradise Orchestra. 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

Zipangu featuring Kenichi Asai. That is Tokyo Ska Paradise Orchestra from Ska Showdown, a brand new disc for them. 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Thanks to our subscribing stations. Thank you for listening. We can't do it without you. Well, we could, but it wouldn't be as much fun. And these guys are definitely fun. You know when you gift wrap a present and it's oddly shaped? That's what they look like. Two guys, one plays a double neck with a bass and guitar, microtonal guitar, and the other on drums, and they play what has been described as math rock, microtonal rock, and just plain weirdness. They're from Quebec. Angine de Poitrine, take us home with Utzup. But our last word we'll give to bass god Jaco Pastorius. May he rest in peace. He said, music is the only thing keeping the planet together.

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4: 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I'm your host Claire and you're listening to Earworm. And today I'll be interviewing someone I've already interviewed before, but really it's more of a catch up than an interview. But he recently played, you're going to play North by Northeast with your emo band Ghost Form, but also solo. And low-key, you're in the middle of, like, touring for your project Guitar Songs, right?
5: Yeah, this is just the Toronto stop in the middle of the tour. And I got two solo gigs with North By, and then the emo band Ghost Form is playing on the Saturday.
4: Period. please welcome Merv XX Gaudy.
5: Hi, Claire. Yay.
4: And also, do you guys want to introduce yourself, too?
6: Hi, I'm Ash Angel. From Vancouver.
4: Yes. Yeah, I would have asked questions for everyone that was here, but like...
5: Okay, we can just roll it. Awesome. It's just worked out timing-wise, just because Ash was in Toronto anyway from Vancouver, and she's going to be playing at North By with me, so...
4: Yay! I'm so excited. Yeah, so how has touring been so far?
5: The last festival I played was in BC. I was in like this little town called Weimar, and it was like 20 minutes outside of Nelson, and I just totally forgot what it was

0: like to be at a festival where people don't have their phones.
1: They didn't have their phones? Why?
0: No, because like it was weird. It was like deep forest, right? So there's no cell service or anything. And then so, yeah, they gave me like 6 times to play, and then all of them, no one was on their phone. Everyone was just really, really listening. And then I was like, wow, this is what being at a music festival used to be like. And they had all these little things that you could actually like connect with the artist. Like if some people were too shy to like talk to an artist they wanted to talk to, they had this like love letter thing.
1: Wait, like a warm fuzzy.
0: Like
1: that's so cute.
0: And all these like mailboxes outside of the stages.
1: Like a warm fuzzy.
0: Yeah.
1: That's so cute.
0: And then suppose that they're gonna like mail me all these like love letters that people wrote after. And they did this for all the artists.
1: That's so nice.
0: Yeah, it's called Tiny Lights Festival. It's pretty,
1: oh, cute. So you played a bunch of festivals so far on your tour. Which one was your favorite one so far?
0: That's hard. Maybe that one, maybe Tiny Lights, I think. It was just new. It was just nice to like get out of the city, take a break from Toronto.
1: And it seems like a different concept too.
0: It was really, really different. It was really different. You could so tell everyone from the small towns around this small town, this was like the main thing they looked forward to like all year. So everybody just came with their families, and everyone, it was like a big reunion. And it was just, I guess this town is also really famous for having like specifically really clean air and clean water.
1: Wait, what town is it again?
0: Weimar.
1: In
0: BC.
1: In BC.
0: Yeah, it's like literally
1: you're
0: right.
1: From BC. You should have gone.
0: You should apply. You should apply.
1: You should apply. You should apply. It seems like a nice festival.
0: Yeah, no, it was really nice. The whole time I was like, wow, no wonder everybody's mental health seems so good here. With like all the air and the water.
1: Real.
0: Yeah, that one. And I also played a festival in my hometown called Cathedral Village Arts Fest with the emo band. And that was actually pretty nice.
1: I love cathedrals. They're so pretty.
0: Yeah, it was actually really special.
1: I can see why like Catholic people feel really drawn towards like, or like feel this kind of awakening and like a very beautifully architectural
0: place. I always feel that too whenever I meet someone that's like so deeply Christian and they're so happy. I'm like,
1: they're seeing so much beauty.
0: It's like, I don't get it, but something must be working.
1: Something about cathedrals, man, like, I feel it in cathedrals. I'm just that. Like, yeah, I get it, actually. I get it, guys. Wrap it up, I get it. Would you say that your mental health gets better in BC than in Toronto? Because he was talking about, like, I could see why.
2: Oh. Well, okay, well, it's different for me because I grew up in Van. That's all I've ever known. So I think my mental health is better when I'm, like, experiencing something new.
1: So it's, like, small town, too.
2: It's
1: like, or smaller.
2: Smaller.
1: In the way it's like,
2: in the way that's familiar. It's like too familiar to me that it feels like routine, so my brain is just like, it stays stagnant. Whereas here I'm experiencing something new, like every day, like all the time.
0: Yeah, because I feel like when you're here, you're really growing, hey?
2: Yeah, like crazy. Get normal.
1: Yeah, there's a lot of opportunities here.
2: So many opportunities.
1: But I feel like, with Toronto, sometimes there's always this like hustle culture mindset. What do you think of that?
2: I think I'm at an age where I'm a part of that hustle culture because I have the energy to do it right now. In the future, I'll probably slow down, but yeah. Like right now, I'm like really, really.
1: You're
2: like
1: eager
2: it.
1: To work.
2: Yeah,
1: type
2: yeah.
1: Of
0: yeah,
2: like,
0: you're
2: okay.
0: Locked in. You're very I think that was why like the hustle culture, it's not healthy long term maybe, but I think I kind of needed it too.
1: Yeah,
0: because I was already trying to grind really hard with music anyway, but my small town that I'm from in Saskatchewan is so not hustle culture at all. So Toronto was like a healthy thing.
1: And I guess you, from what I see off of social media, you're always like in a different city for some reason. So I'm just like, you're
0: for some reason.
1: You're
0: it's
1: always
0: a tour's
1: well,
0: work,
1: yes,
0: baby.
1: Yes, yes, yes. But I feel like you're always touring. That's the thing.
2: Oh,
1: like
2: really?
1: In like what I see, I always see.
0: Whoa,
1: touring,
0: whoa, whoa!
1: Like,
0: not always. Oh, not always.
2: Like the other month.
1: Yeah, like a little.
0: I mean, I'm on the verge like a vagabond. Of cooling it. I'm on the verge of cooling it.
1: Okay. Yeah, it just seems like you're a vagabond, and then just like I'm like a man with like multiple homes, maybe. But I'm just like, are you taking a break from multiple cities, and it's just like what? How do you adapt to just like the cultures and just being in different types of environments like all the time?
0: You know, I actually never really thought about this that deeply until like pretty recently. I had like a friend, he runs the Breakout West. It's like the music festival. Yeah, Mike Dawson. Yeah, he's pretty big in like the music industry in Canada. He has like a really, really sick ambient project. He's like toured Japan, but he also does this like industry stuff. And he's originally from Saskatchewan, but he lives in Vancouver now with his wife. And this one time he was like, you know, sometimes you just take it for granted that like you actually develop this skill where you can exist anywhere. Like you don't get freaked out, or if you get freaked out, you can just like figure it out. And when I thought about it after he said that, I was like, oh yeah, this was just kind of the world.
1: Hey, do you want to say hi? Denny, you want to say hi on the show
3: I'm
1: again?
3: I'm going to make coffee again. Yeah.
1: That's so funny.
4: The last time I was here, I interrupted Avi's interview.
1: Yeah, I edited the interview this morning at like 4 a.m.
0: And then what, you just like had to edit out all the door openings?
1: No, I honestly kept it in. It's cute. Like it's kind of cozy. It's like it shows the Takes a Village environment and how it's kind of just cash.
0: You're right. It really, really does. It really, really does capture the environment.
1: Yeah.
0: But yeah, I don't know. The whole like touring thing, I think it's just more so the world I grew up in. Like I always kind of played in touring bands. And I know it's really different. You don't need to do that. You can just like do online stuff now.
1: But yeah.
0: It's just the life I chose for now.
1: For now.
0: For now.
1: Yes. You just talked about being parts of different bands. Do you want to speak about it more? Just like about, like, I don't know, I feel like I've only heard about your emo band, The Screaming. Was that the same one? The Screaming band?
0: No, the hardcore band, that was like when I was way, way young.
1: Okay.
2: You're in a screaming band too? Well, how many bands have you been
0: in? No, that was like childhood band.
1: Wait, like how old were you?
0: I think I was like 13, 14.
1: Whoa. That's crazy. A hardcore band, you're 13.
2: That's why you have a voice like that.
1: Well, I mean, yeah.
2: That's why you know how to have a voice like that.
0: Then. Yeah, probably. I mean, even now when people like come up to me after, especially for the guitar song stuff, and they say, oh, how come your talking voice is so different?
1: I actually asked you. Did you remember that interview?
0: Oh, yeah, yeah,
1: it's the video one.
0: Like,
1: that
0: I did. And like that will pop up. And I think maybe from screaming so young, maybe that did something. Maybe. I don't know. Like, you know when someone just has, like, a really rank smoker's cough voice?
1: Yeah.
0: Like, kind of like that.
1: True.
0: But yeah, I don't know. I was just telling Ash this at breakfast the other day. Like, the band that actually toured a lot that made me get used to this kind of being a musician, like I had like an Asian hip hop boy band that did pretty well.
1: Oh yes.
0: Yeah.
1: Like, oh, but that was a different one. That than was the recent one.
0: That's Samurai. Not an emo band. Yeah, Samurai Champs.
1: Samurai Champs.
0: Yeah, and that toured like a lot, and I think from that.
1: Wait, you're talking about Samurai Champs, or you're talking about a different band?
0: Samurai Champs.
1: Okay.
0: And that was what got me like a lot of the industry kind of stuff and like friends in different cities. So it's not. It's not that bad to tour for me, because then I just crash on somebody's couch anyway. Mm-hmm.
1: True. Have you been crashing on a bunch of couches recently?
0: Yep.
1: And that's how it is, though.
0: That's
1: like,
0: how it is in this economy?
1: No, this literally. Economy. I was thinking about Montreal and my Montreal friend and how I always crash on his couch. Shout out Martin, anyway.
0: And then if you didn't have Martin, then where would you stay?
1: Exactly.
0: It'd be so expensive.
1: Nowhere.
0: It's so expensive to stay anywhere now.
1: Mm-hmm. Actually, I have another friend there, so.
0: Okay, what if they were both gone?
1: I know. So, since you've been in a lot of bands, what type of, like, I feel like you've been in so many different genres, like, what type of music did you grow up on and, like, made you into so many, like, different genres?
0: Okay, maybe something. Oh wait, this is radio.
1: Stop! Stop! Can you please, like, can you not?
0: Okay, the stupid thing is, I actually did not grow up listening to music.
1: Wait, twin.
2: What?
1: Me what? Too.
0: You too.
1: Me too.
0: No wonder you're an engineer.
2: What's wrong with you guys?
1: It's crazy. I know. You guys? I know. I literally have a radio show, and I only started listening to music on like walks and traveling and. You know, just like not just my free time, just like where it went to like fill up spaces. Mm. Like I got Spotify in second year of university.
0: Wow.
2: Which second is like year.
1: Yeah.
2: What did you do in high school?
1: In high school, like if I would ride the bus, it would just be
2: silent.
1: Yeah.
0: Yeah. Same.
1: What? Yeah.
0: Same.
2: Y'all don't need to be stimulated like that.
0: I mean, okay, when you did you grow up listening to music because your parents listened to music, or where did you listen to music growing up?
2: Yeah, I guess so. Like my whenever I'm in the car, my parents turn the radio on, or they put a CD in the car, you know, to play.
1: Okay, like I would listen to the radio when it's turned on, like in the car, but that's it.
2: Really?
1: Yeah.
0: Yeah, I think because that's what I mean. Like sometimes, especially in music, I've met. Yeah, people, and they'll usually say some story like, oh, at dinner or in the car or on a family trip, our parents would always put on like some record or some style of music or something.
1: Mm-hmm. Yeah.
0: But other than that, what if it's just like passive, you know, like at the mall or in the car? And yeah, I don't know, even in the car, my parents just drove in silence.
2: What?
1: Sometimes, yeah.
0: It's kinda
1: if the radio,
0: kinda
1: if there was no radio station
0: I mean, my mom did listen to some like Cantonese pop, but usually it'd be like karaoke. But a lot of the time, it was just like silence. And my dad almost like doesn't listen to music at all.
2: That makes me uncomfortable.
0: Doesn't. I can see your body language like. Ugh.
1: How do you live that way? Yeah. No, I don't know how I live that way, honestly. Because if I would go back to it, I don't know if I could do it.
0: Yeah. Obviously, I love music now.
1: Yeah.
2: Yeah.
1: But actually, sometimes.
0: I hope so. What are you doing here?
1: Sometimes I do take breaks and listening to music. Sometimes I'm like overloaded with.
2: Really?
0: Yeah.
1: So much.
0: So do you have music playing like all the time?
2: Basically. Well, not like. Actually, most of the time, if I'm not like doing much like around my house or I'm like going out, whatever, I'll always have like my AirPods in or like listening to like something. Yeah. Even like when I was growing up, I had like you know the small like nano iPod thingy.
0: Oh, the square one.
2: Yeah, the square one.
0: Yeah, I remember those.
2: The shuffle.
1: Yeah.
2: Yeah, I would have those, and I remember I would like illegally download like the the YouTube.
1: See, that was my sister.
0: Underline illegally.
1: My sister would have that, yeah. And my brother, he would have his PSP.
0: Oh,
2: PSP.
1: Yeah, he would listen in his PSP.
2: What? You could they play music?
0: You could put music on the memory stick.
1: You could watch movies, you could play music, you could play video games on the PSP.
0: Yeah.
2: I didn't know that.
0: That was awesome.
2: Interesting.
1: Yeah.
2: Interesting.
1: It was a great device.
0: But then do you feel uncomfortable when it's like silence then?
2: I think a little bit.
0: Yeah.
2: Well, yeah. It's not that I get uncomfortable, it's like I need there to be some sort of noise.
1: Stimulation.
2: Yeah, I don't know. Maybe it's just like the way I grew up. Even like, cause my parents, they also like play music all the time. Even when we're like eating together, like my dad will turn on like friggin', I don't know, like jazz, Italian.
0: Okay.
2: So like, you know.
1: Interesting.
0: Yeah.
2: Like, you know.
0: When I meet other artists and they say that, I'm just like, wow, that sounds so nice. That sounds so nice. So you didn't have that?
1: No, I didn't.
2: Mm.
1: Like, I don't think we would even like watch TV. Now we do watch TV while eating, but like back then we wouldn't like have any stimulation.
2: Really?
0: But you don't feel like any sort of discomfort in silence now though?
1: No, I think actually I feel like I do get overwhelmed with my thoughts, but
2: that's so real. That's why I need to just
0: right,
2: know
0: yeah,
2: right.
1: My thoughts be
2: no.
1: loud as heck.
2: No,
1: for real.
2: Literally.
1: But like the thing is, I like to talk to myself, so it's just like I'm kind of...
2: You're entertaining yourself.
1: Yeah, I'm kind of digging with these thoughts, sometimes it turns into a spiral, sometimes it turns into a productive conversation. And I'm just like, okay, well, why do you feel this way? Or like, where is this coming from? Type.
0: Yeah, you're deeper than the average engineer. This is probably going to have a radio show.
1: Well, you can
0: talk about them.
1: Stop.
0: Stop
1: doing this. Yeah, because in our last interview, we talked about like how being an engineer, but also being a creative, and how some engineers are kind of just stuck in a box, you know? And it's like,
0: yeah, always trying to like fulfill specs. Like, yeah. You made the really, really good point.
1: Engineers are just people pleasers.
0: It's like the ultimate, like, pick me people pleaser type role. Because you're always trying to like fulfill specifics or prescribed requirements or something.
1: Yeah, because you're not the one that's like really making anything. You're making someone else's idea, you know? Mm. They're working for the bigger man.
0: The bigger man.
1: That
0: sounded so ominous.
1: Yeah. Well, I'm just thinking of, you know, School of Rock. You know, just like stick it to the man.
0: Then, music as a kid was just not a thing.
2: That's so crazy.
0: Like, I remember piano lessons. It was the worst. Like, my experience with music was not good. I was like, why is this white lady just yelling at me? I'm trying so hard to be good at this, but I'm not that good at it.
1: I didn't even learn instruments growing up.
2: Really?
0: Zero?
1: Zero. I would sing, though.
2: Extracurriculars?
1: Choir.
0: Choir? Because you did choir too, right?
2: I did.
0: Yeah, see, even like that, I never did
2: anything. You were never in high school anything?
0: Zero.
1: Like band?
2: What?
0: Zero.
2: So you got into music. What? But you had a band during high school?
0: Yeah, but it was never through school. It was always just through, like, the hardcore scene.
1: How did you even, like, find out about the hardcore scene, though?
0: I think it was just, I had, like, two main friend groups. One was like an Asian girl group, the other was like a weird art girl group.
1: Yeah.
0: And the weird art girl group just liked going to hardcore shows, and then so I would just go, and that's, it was just like a random thing.
1: Wait, that's so awesome. That's literally so cool. Because I'm just like, as a teenager, you need an outlet for those type of emotions, like that angst. You need to release it physically.
0: There's,
1: and like mosh pits, I love mosh pits.
2: I know. Wow. I could tell from those.
0: You would love a mosh pit.
1: I know. I love mosh pits. Because I have so much angst in me.
2: That's real.
0: Yeah, I feel that from you. You really emanate that. Yeah.
1: I do.
0: You
1: Wait,
0: do.
1: I hate that.
0: You really do.
1: Wait, in a good way?
2: Rage.
0: I mean,
1: okay, period.
0: To me, it's like in a good way. I don't think it's like very apparent or obvious.
1: Like, just, I'm angry all the time and I'm like emo.
0: It's like for people that would know, they would know. You know?
1: It's the eyeliner, isn't it?
2: It's the eyeliner.
0: Well,
2: it's
0: the eyeliner. You just added that to the cake.
1: I wonder what makes like me exude angst.
2: It's not that you're exuding angst, it's more like you have a
1: hardcoreness about me.
2: Yeah, like a
0: you
2: hardcore.
0: Do.
2: You have a hardcore.
1: Interesting.
2: Aura.
0: Yeah, you really do.
1: Like, I'm crazy.
0: No.
1: But like.
0: So
1: I really want to watch that movie, bro.
0: Oh, let's see. I'll go again.
1: I want to watch Obsession, Backrooms, and I Love Boosters.
2: What's that?
0: Wait, what's the last one?
1: I Love Boosters. It's the Kiki Palmer movie.
0: Oh.
1: That's like the fashion one. Anyway, I really want to watch it because I'm really into like anti-fashion industry fashion. You know what I mean?
0: See, like that in itself is such a hardcore thing to say.
2: Yeah.
1: Wow. Thanks,
0: rebellious.
1: Guys. Yeah. #rebellious.
0: It's not in a bad way. It's just
1: I'm not saying it sarcastically.
0: Like independent, like you think independently.
2: Yeah.
1: Wait, that's so nice.
0: Wait, but you didn't go to hardcore shows?
1: When I was a teenager, no. But I did go to, I guess the closest thing was I went to, like, my first ever standing show was...
0: Standing show?
1: Yeah, like, I didn't sit.
0: Wow. I've never heard anyone call that sitting show.
1: Okay. No, like a... What is it? General admission? Like
0: Yeah.
1: My first ever general admission show. It was Brockhampton.
2: Oh, was just watching a video about them earlier.
1: Dude,
2: I forgot about them.
1: It was like their first ever Toronto show, and I did not know the vibes of like general admission shows, and I wore white shoes.
2: Oh.
1: And it was like we were moshing. It was kind of crazy, but like now that I expect it, I can always mosh now.
0: I wish you were coming to the Saturday show so you could mosh.
1: I can. Wait, I don't know. Because of Keanu's show.
2: No, I'm going to his and then I'm going to Keanu's after.
1: Oh, wait. Yeah. Maybe I'll
0: Keanu
1: do that.
0: Keanu said he
1: then.
0: Was coming to the show and then going to his show.
1: Wait, but yeah. His show starts at 9 now.
2: 9?
1: Yeah, and your show starts at 8?
0: What? He told me his was later.
1: Wait,
0: yeah.
1: I don't know. Oh. It was just like what the post said, but his word of mouth probably makes more sense. But like, okay. Maybe I'll do that then. Maybe I'll do that. Yeah.
0: I want to see you mosh.
1: I love moshing. Okay, great. Because I feel like artists in Toronto, like, I feel like they try to act so nonchalant in shows that I'm just like, bro, how come you're not having fun?
0: Yeah.
1: You know what I mean? Like why aren't y'all having fun? Exactly. Yeah. Like you would want people in your crowd to be hyped, right? Like I don't know.
0: That's really true. Like it's like really big cool guy syndrome.
1: Yeah.
0: Yeah, but the whole point of a hardcore show is to just lose
1: let
0: it.
1: Go. Yeah,
0: that's like a really interesting one. Like
1: I just hate the performance of it all. Like engineers perform. These artists that think they're too cool for to have fun perform. I'm just like, bro. Anyway. Yeah, exactly.
0: That's probably like
1: that too.
0: Their thought process. Just like, oh,
1: but
0: can't
1: even
0: be caught glazing.
1: But it's like, why are you in the crowd like not being hyped, but then you're like glazing them in real life, like saying, oh, I loved your set. Did you?
0: Did you?
1: It didn't seem like it. I don't know. Anyway, that's just my rant.
0: You are definitely such a hardcore kid.
2: Yeah.
1: Thank you. I think I for sure get it from my brother. My brother raised me, I think.
2: Really?
1: He's like really involved, or like his friends are really involved in like hardcore stuff. Like, do you know Lice?
0: Who?
1: Lice, it's like a hardcore band.
0: From here?
1: Yeah, from here.
0: I don't know, I don't think so.
1: So, my brother, his best friend, their partner is in Lice. And their his best friend is also like really involved in the hardcore scene in Toronto, which is really cool.
0: So then when did you get into it?
1: I guess when I was in a serious relationship and I was feeling a lot of anger.
0: That would be the reason. That'll do it.
1: I actually, no, maybe it was before because I listened to Death Grips a lot like at some point in my life before that relationship. Yeah. Y'all know Death Grips?
0: Yeah.
1: The basically, Reddit users.
0: Easy just like rip them off.
1: Who? Yeezy?
0: I always kind of feel like Kanye's what was his album again that was just like the album cover was just like a disc.
1: Oh, I know what you're talking about though.
0: That record? Yeah. That record I was just like,
1: wait, what was it called? Yeezus.
0: Like he totally just ripped off Death Grips and just like took the sound. It's like the I don't know, do you know that record though?
1: Well, I know the cover. I know the visual cover.
0: It's an iconic like, cover, but if you listen to that and then listen to Death Grips, you're like, wow.
1: Same thing.
0: It's, he just maybe kind of commercialized it.
1: Gentrified.
0: He gentrified it.
1: Boo. I feel like Death Grips is so like Eric Andre core. You know what I mean? You know Eric Andre?
0: Yeah.
1: I love Eric Andre. He's hardcore. Anyway.
0: It totally makes sense that you're like an anti-engineer club.
1: I know, being part of like the system, but also being like hating the system.
0: Just critiquing. You're always critiquing.
1: I guess. But I'm also chill, guys, I swear. I'm also pretty chill, right, guys?
2: You are so chill. You're
0: chill.
2: You're the chillest hardcore.
1: It's so like, what is it, just a juxtaposition?
0: Juxtaposed.
1: Do you ever see mosh pits at your show?
0: I mean, not my solo stuff. I see a lot of naps at my solo shows.
1: Meditating.
2: Just start moshing pits.
1: No, literally.
0: Yeah, just like, actually, don't look at her. Don't encourage her.
1: Wait, do you know? Okay, Luna Lee.
2: Luna Lee.
1: I went to a Maria show, and she opened for the Marias.
2: Oh, what?
1: Yeah, she was playing like a meditating song. It was the Lonely Lovely, that one. She was doing that song, and my friend was like, let's mosh or whatever, and then she was just like, oh, that's so funny because I'm gonna be playing my meditative song. And then she said, but you can mosh in the next one. Which so was funny. Cherry Pit, and we did mosh.
2: Oh,
1: but
2: I love that.
1: Yeah, but I thought that was really funny. Maybe we could do that at your show or something.
0: At the Ghost Form one, please. Not.
1: No, I'll be meditating at the Ghost Form one, and then I'll be moshing in the
0: yeah. I'll just be like, Claire,
1: say hi.
2: Guess how
4: I'm a little far.
0: I thought your head was gonna go right into his armpit.
1: I thought we were just gonna do like an air one. Visually speaking, for you guys, we were, Corey is like across from me. And we didn't know if we should hug or like high five or something. It was like, yeah, another interview. Wait, I feel like I smelled like herbs from your hand.
0: Don't smell it.
1: What is that?
0: Oh,
1: what is that?
0: It's like an oil. Like,
1: oh, okay, okay, okay. For martial arts.
0: No.
1: Because my brother.
0: For relaxing.
2: Because
1: my brother, he does Muay Thai.
4: Hey, I'm not a rage of all.
1: My brother, he does Muay Thai, and he puts like Thai oil on his like injuries. So I don't know.
0: Oh, okay, yeah, yeah.
1: Yeah. So that's why I thought it wasn't random.
2: Like, prep.
1: Have you ever been in martial arts?
0: Yeah, I do jujitsu.
1: Yes.
0: This one.
1: Yes.
0: So I have a
1: wait,
0: song
1: when's the last? Sorry. Yes. No. I do remember. It slipped my mind just this moment. My bad. Have you been doing jujitsu recently?
0: No, and I'm really sad about it because it's so hard to do it while touring.
1: True. On the move all the time.
0: On the move, but. I really hope after North By I can at least get like a session or two in. I go to a gym here in the Junction. I think it's just called like Junction Jiu-Jitsu.
1: Oh.
0: They're really good. Like, you know, like Alliance?
1: Wait, why does that sound familiar? Is that a dance group?
0: No. It's like a pretty big, they have like a lot of, it's like a chain kind of Jiu-Jitsu clubs.
1: Oh, never mind then.
0: I don't know. I like a very specific kind of jiu-jitsu. I like organic, grass-fed, soy milk jiu-jitsu.
1: Pardon?
2: Ethically sourced jiu-jitsu.
0: Like, you know, ethically sourced jiu-jitsu. Music's already just so competitive. I just don't need, like, more testosterone bro guys being like, oh, go harder, blah. Like,
1: oh, that's real. True.
0: You know, like, that's this, real. this
1: So is it all women?
0: Or is it no, but they do have like a lot of all women's classes.
1: Oh, that's cool.
0: Like,
1: nice.
0: As soon as I went to this gym, I was just like trying different ones, and there was like kids' pictures on the walls from like the kids' class. I'm just like, hey, this is my kind of jiu-jitsu.
1: Oh, that's cute. I love like wholesome, like,
0: that's it.
1: Gyms and like spaces that are like so opposite from their look, like hardcore. Hardcore, bringing it back to hardcore. They're so wholesome. Like, honestly, the groups that accumulate there, they're so kind and empathetic. you know?
0: Yeah, I think there's something there with, like, when you're playing a style of music that you know the commercial appeal is pretty low. You know everyone there is, like, there because they want to be. They're making the music for the right reasons or whatever. Yeah. Like, no one's trying to flex, really, or it's, like, more rare. Mm-hmm. Like, if you come to the show on Saturday, like, the guys that play in this band, they're, like, all the guys that I kind of grew up with in that hardcore scene. Mm-hmm. And they're really like that, which is why it was so weird going to, like, the hip-hop band after. Because I remember there was, like, one show, they told us to, like, take the merch down because they were like, oh, we just don't want, like, competition merch. Want to just focus on it. Yeah, I was like,
1: that's what? Kind of weird.
0: It was so whack. It was like, this would never happen in a hardcore show when everyone's just like, we just are trying to keep the scene alive.
1: Yeah. That's so interesting.
0: It was so gatekeepy. So gatekeepy.
2: It's so weird.
0: Yeah.
1: Ew.
0: I love that our interviews are basically just huge bash fests.
1: I know. Just rants. just ranting
0: just
1: all the time.
0: Bash the engineers, bash like the Saskatchewan hip hop scene.
1: Yeah.
2: The Saskatchewan hip hop scene is such a sentence.
0: There's so many syllables. Bashing Kanye West, gentrification of death groups.
1: Yes. Bring back death groups. Because they're like. They're done.
0: Oh, really?
1: I think, yeah.
0: Oh, that makes me sad. Do you like JPEG Mafia then?
1: Yeah. I hear he's beefing with Earl Sweatshirt though.
0: About what?
1: I have no idea, but I heard that there's beef.
0: About what? Who's more experimental?
1: They said
0: it's
1: like,
0: oh, okay, dream big guys.
1: It's the indie version of Kendrick versus Drake.
0: That's a really good way. Yeah. That's a really good way to put it. It's like the D-list celebrity album.
1: Exactly. Oh my God. Which is kind of funny because Earl Sweatshirt is like friends with Tyler, and Tyler is kind of A-list, I'd say. You know?
0: Yeah. Yeah. Then okay. Wait. Then would you consider like Daniel Caesar A-list also?
1: I don't think so. I feel like he's not there yet.
0: Hmm.
1: You know, he
2: hasn't.
1: Yeah. But actually, maybe, because I guess if he's on the same. He has, like, the same amount of, like, people listening to him as, like, Tyler, right?
0: I think so. Well, maybe not as much as Tyler, but still pretty up there.
1: Yeah, it's pretty up there.
2: Yeah.
1: Maybe, like, Malcolm Todd.
0: Then
1: they're,
0: what?
1: They're, like. Right. Or is he. I guess Malcolm Todd, he's, like, new. So maybe that's harder to compare.
3: It's hard.
1: But
3: like
1: yeah.
3: Time their song is more famous than they are.
0: Yeah, that's true. There's a lot of people that just
1: like one hit.
0: Not even the song, they just know the part. They don't.
2: Yes.
0: They don't know the artist. They
1: it's
0: don't know
1: the
0: record.
1: It's the TikTok audio.
0: Yeah.
2: That is my worst fear as an artist. I don't want to blow up on TikTok. I don't want to blow up on TikTok, and then people go to like my show, and then they only know one.
0: It is a really strange thing to experience when you're like actually at a show that this person blew up from a moment.
2: Yes.
0: And then you're like, everyone's just there, not really sing along.
1: Yeah.
0: They sing two sentences,
2: yes,
0: and then they just drop back down energetically.
2: Dude.
0: It's like,
2: no.
0: What
1: and,
0: just happened?
1: And the tickets are sold out. Like, just those people.
0: Yeah. And then they're like, oh, I got my gram. I'm out of here.
1: Yeah.
0: Hell no.
1: But I mean, like, it could be cool sometimes, like, Pink Panthers blew up on TikTok.
2: Pink Panthers is smart about it.
1: Yeah, it was, like, she was, like, the OG of
2: She's
1: it all.
2: OG,
1: like,
2: yeah. OG
1: she
2: TikTok
1: created TikTok branding and then rebranding. Yeah. But I guess it is harder now, like, timing-wise. I feel like, I mean, whatever works for you, man.
0: Yeah, I guess just it's like how the person capitalizes on
2: exactly.
0: that moment, you know?
4: Yeah.
0: Does it actually translate to them as like an artist in their career and their discography, or is it just sweet, one moment?
1: Yeah. That's right. Brand is like crazy important for artistry, which sucks.
0: It sucks.
1: But I mean,
0: that's
1: okay.
0: Such a hardcore kid thing to say.
1: But the thing is,
0: brand
1: okay.
0: is so important, but it sucks.
1: But like, okay, Dominic Fike. To me, I think he has no brand. And it's like, he's like, his is like, he does not give an F. You know what I mean?
0: I thought that is his brand.
1: That's
0: not
1: his, yeah.
0: F.
1: Which is like, Which is like a brand that you... It's a brandless brand. You know what I mean?
0: Like it's a meta brand, like a commentary on a brand.
1: Yeah,
0: I also love
1: because
0: this,
1: you know what I mean?
0: Like, this is a radio show, so you had to say the F.
1: He does not give an F. A freak. He doesn't give a freak.
0: He doesn't give a freak.
1: Yeah. Because he also grew up on, like, that rock background.
0: Mm-hmm.
1: He kind of had a similar like background to you.
0: Actually. He's Australian, right?
1: No, he's Floridian.
0: Oh, really?
1: Floridian, yeah.
0: Because like, whenever I see his like kind of heavier kind of stuff, to me it really reminds me of like Australian hardcore.
1: Hmm, so interesting.
2: Specific. I don't know anything about that.
1: I don't know anything about Australian hardcore. I think I only know Canadian hardcore.
0: Oh, really? You haven't, like, heard of, like, Speed or anything? Speed?
1: Okay, I, like, have only listened to Canadian hardcore bands that are local and near.
0: And in Toronto.
1: And in Toronto.
0: Okay, I like Speed. Speed. It's like an Australian hardcore band, but they're fronted by like a Malaysian Chinese guy, and he plays the flute over some of the music.
1: Nice.
0: But yeah, Dominic Fike's heavy stuff. It kind of feels like that a little bit.
1: Is this Speed?
0: That's it.
1: Nice. Okay. Period.
2: Period.
0: Whenever there's a gap. Period.
1: Period, yeah. Dropping the mic. Period. Okay, what else can I ask? Oh, what's the craziest thing that's happened while performing? Can either be in your band or solo experience.
0: The craziest thing? There's not a lot of crazy stuff that happens. I'm like a really civilized, tame person.
2: Even in your hardcore band? Or like your hip-hop band?
1: Yeah, like you've never crowd surfed or anything? Like.
0: Okay, this one kind of comes to mind. We were playing a festival called Sound City in Liverpool, and it was in...
2: Liverpool?
1: Yeah, wow.
2: Damn.
1: Liverpool, okay.
0: And it was like the after party stage for this festival, and it was like... I don't know, was it inside of a ship or something, but there was like that kind of thing that you climb up. And then I was like pretty young, I think I was like 21 or 22. And I was like, okay, this looks like a fun thing to climb. And I just remember climbing up this thing and not really realizing how high it was.
1: Oh.
0: And then I jumped off, but I needed something to like break the fall, so I jumped onto the backline kit, like the kick drum, and it just caved in.
1: Was there no crowd?
0: There was a crowd.
1: Why didn't you jump into the crowd?
0: I didn't want to hurt anybody.
1: I guess, that's true.
0: I'm heavy. I'm really heavy. I'm like 200 pounds.
1: Well, why didn't you climb down?
0: Have you ever climbed a tree? Have you ever climbed a tree? Sometimes you can climb up, but you can't climb down.
1: Then you're not hardcore.
0: It's not hardcore. Exactly. That was the right answer.
1: Oh, I'm just only thinking about School of Rock now.
0: Why?
1: Not hardcore. You guys didn't watch School of Rock.
2: I watched School of Rock, but like long time
0: I like
2: ago.
0: Barely remember it.
1: Yeah. That's a song from School of
0: but
1: Rock.
0: But it was like a core memory for you, hey?
2: Wow.
1: No, I actually watched it in the beginning of the year, this year.
2: Oh.
1: That was my first time watching it.
2: Oh.
1: And I loved it.
0: And I loved it.
1: Yeah. It was so good. Yeah. Yeah.
0: Yeah.
1: Anyway, you're continue your story.
0: Oh, okay. Yeah. Then this kit crushed down, and then there was like press there. Like, you remember there used to be this magazine, this UK magazine, Gigwise.
1: Okay.
0: And then so there was like a writer, and then so he like wrote about this thing that happened, and I'm like, oh. People are gonna think I'm like the most destructive person ever, but he wrote that I did a backflip off of the upper. But then
1: but
0: afterwards, no, I don't know how to do a backflip. Just you guys know backflips. And then so, for like years after that, they were like, "Hey, you're that guy that does the backflips." And I'm like, "No."
1: It's like people saying happy birthday to Hans recently.
2: Play a game of telephone.
1: I know.
0: Yeah, it was just, it was telephone.
1: That's so funny.
0: It was not true.
1: That is kind of crazy. That's a crazy experience.
2: Well, that it got written about, like...
1: Yeah. And they just lied.
0: They're just like, yeah, he's back. It was just one of those things, you know, when you just, like, tell a story to make it more dramatic in the press so more people click on it or something. Yeah. I swear it must have been something like that.
1: They, like, photoshopped you, like, backflipping. Mid-backflip.
0: They just, like, photoshopped my body, rotate. No.
1: That's so funny. I like that story. Do you have any more or no?
0: Oh, okay. I was also pretty young. I think I was 22 or 23, and I didn't really know what was happening. But we played this hip hop festival called New School Rules in Rotterdam, in the Netherlands.
1: Oh, wow.
2: You be playing.
1: You be out there. You be out here.
0: Yeah, that's why, you know, I just like doing this guitar stuff now. It's so tame. It's nice and peaceful. Yeah, okay, I remember there were these two guys, and I think, I still don't know, but I think they were like part of the festival organizers.
1: Wait, is this a solo experience?
0: No, I was with, so in Samurai Champs, my best friend from high school, Savan, he's like a big jacked hot Cambodian guy. He was like the rapper.
1: Yeah.
0: And then for some reason, I think there was this thing going on where these two festival organizers, they were like trying to say that they had like, they wanted to be seen with the Canadians or whatever were the foreign acts, because then it would get them like more street cred or something. So they split us up. And then I just remember being like kind of worried because they kept walking me through these like brothels and then like taking cash from people. And I'm like, man, why am I here? Why am I here? I have nothing to do with this. And then that was the maybe the one time I was like a little worried, like, oh, am I actually gonna go back to Canada? Where am I going?
1: Oh.
0: Because, like, I feel pretty okay. I feel, like, pretty...
1: Like, you thought you were going to be human traffic?
0: Well...
1: Or...
2: That sounds...
0: I'm still a boy.
1: Well, yeah. I don't know. You could happen to anyone.
0: Yeah, I guess maybe. I don't know, because, like, a big thing... I've always done martial arts, and I feel like that's why I feel pretty comfortable touring and, like, living a nomadic-ish life, because it's, like... Yeah, if it really happens, like, I feel pretty confident in my ability to defend myself. But this was one time that I was like, I'm like alone, I don't have Savan, this is like a really weird environment, I've never really been in a brothel before. And I did have that thought. I was just like, oh, am I not gonna go home? And then it ended up being fine after a while, but I just remember that. I was like, that may have been one moment that I was like, I think maybe I don't really want to do hip-hop as much anymore.
2: That sounds a little intense.
0: Yeah, just like that kind of stuff, and that stuff never happens with guitar songs. You know, everyone's just so hippy-dippy and taking a nap and like crying and being on a date night. It's so the opposite of that.
1: So you like this phase in your life right now, just doing calm music?
0: This phase feels more appropriate. Like, I'm still really glad I did that stuff when I was, like, younger, like, young 20s and stuff. Because that's the time to do it, right? Like, you don't have, like, a lot of responsibilities and the repercussions, you have the energy and stuff, but I really like doing this guitar stuff now.
1: Amazing. I'm happy for you. Hey! Do you want to say hi?
0: This is going to be at least 8 moments for
1: you. Do you want to say hi?
0: Want to say hi?
1: Everybody's shy. They're shy. Hey.
0: Hello.
1: Hi. Want to say hi?
2: Hi.
1: This is, mic is actually very sensitive, so you could just go like this.
2: Talk from here, pick up?
1: Yes, I think. It's pretty quiet right now, actually, like everywhere. Hey, do you want to say hi?
5: I'm just looking for the vinyl.
1: Oh, okay. Sorry.
5: Can't keep interrupting.
1: No, it's fine. It's fine.
0: Right.
1: Was it crispy? Right. Actually, I saw this one girl. She. Instagram, she fried Krispy Kreme donuts.
2: I saw that.
0: Someone just sent me that.
1: And it was like, was it crispy?
2: Yeah. Right.
0: Okay, it sounds so wild, though. It actually sounds so crispy.
1: Yeah.
2: She bit into it. I was like, oh, that sounds really
0: good. It sounds so... Can we do that right...
1: Right now?
0: Well, right after this. Right after this.
1: Well, is there... the nearest Krispy Kreme is like 2 blocks away. Isn't it? It's like far.
0: Wait, 2 blocks away?
1: That's far.
0: That's not far.
1: College?
4: Okay. So, interview again.
1: Do you want to say hi? Sure. Or not? Or not?
4: No, no, no. Is it there? Is it live?
1: Yes.
4: Yo, what's happening with it? It's Kyle on the beat.
1: Oh, you went to this school, right? You went to the school?
6: You went to the same school?
4: No, what are you talking about?
6: Oh, he went to... Yeah, I understand. Guys,
1: I thought you were Kai. I thought you were Kai.
4: Yeah, obviously.
1: Yeah, so what was the high school?
4: Business, okay?
0: Wow, that was a great impression.
1: Actually, I went to the same high school.
6: And you know who else did?
1: Who else?
6: Chad.
1: Yes. Wait, I forgot you were there. Literally, I forgot you were there. At the Cecilia music video. That's where it all started. That's where she met me and she met everyone else. I know. Lore of Megan. The lore of Megan.
6: In 2 weeks.
1: Megan Chan. With two H's. The Gubby, yeah. Everybody say their Gubby right now.
6: Wait, my middle name is a secret. Unless
1: Well, I mean, is it on your e-transfer? Because people...
0: Always gives it away.
1: Oh my gosh, it's so annoying. Yeah. They always mention my middle name, like...
6: Wait, I'm going to check what yours is.
1: I can tell you right now, I don't really care. So my Gubby...
0: On air?
1: I'll bleep it.
0: That'd be such a tease.
1: So Claire, my gubby is.
6: Wait, we talked about this because I have the same middle name.
1: Oh, Kintella.
6: Wait, no. Wait, yes, I am Filipino.
1: Actually, it's a Spanish. It's a Spanish name because we were colonized. Awkward.
4: I'm gonna leave. I'm in the C room.
1: With a flash on. Do you wear mittens or gloves?
6: Oh, I do wear mittens, but like
1: mittens over your hands and then toe socks for your
6: like they're usually just cute.
1: It's so like opposite.
6: Yeah. That's so but socks funny. Don't even have a thumb separator. If I could have tabby socks, I would choose those over. Like,
0: that's where you draw the line, the toe thumb separator.
1: Hans, come in. Come in.
7: Okay, what's up?
1: Do you want to say hi?
0: We're just talking about how the bunions are also fueled by the patriarchy.
1: True. Right. True.
6: What are your thoughts on that?
7: Honestly. I'm not trying to be like contrarian, like on purpose.
0: Oh, here we go.
7: I just think that's like. I just don't think that could be like further from the truth, you know?
0: So you're saying bunions are.
7: Good.
6: You're pro bunion.
7: I'm pro bunion. I think bunions are
6: right. Everyone clap.
7: Thank you. No, it's very brave and controversial.
1: Do you have bunions?
7: I don't think so.
1: Oh, so how can you speak, really?
7: Well, it's like I've been working all my life to get them.
1: Oh, okay, yeah. Okay.
7: Dude, wait, can I see that baby?
6: It's a painting. Oh, yeah.
7: That's kind of crazy.
1: Happy birthday.
7: It's holographic.
1: This is your birthday gift.
7: That's crazy. Kind of like it. Has good energy, you know?
1: Wait, Hans, what if I post a picture of you and say, happy belated birthday?
7: It's not... Oh, when Manny said
6: your birthday?
7: It's in August.
1: No, but it's still like it still passed.
7: It's
1: true. It was. It still
6: passed. So belated. Yeah. Do you think you'll have a birthday next year?
7: We'll see. I think there's a
1: You'll
7: lot
1: never
7: of
1: know. You never know.
7: I think
1: with
7: like,
6: things come when you least expect it.
1: Exactly. That's
7: like
1: why
7: if
1: you
7: I got
1: live
7: in, like,
1: every
7: a
1: day.
7: Fiery car crash.
1: Yeah, you live
7: like,
1: every day.
7: If
1: like
7: poisoned me.
6: But not where, where I was
0: Wait,
6: going.
0: I
1: well, that's
0: going,
1: that's
0: like,
1: what it meant.
0: Girl,
1: they're like,
0: you
1: what?
0: Mean death?
1: If you don't have a birthday, you're dead.
0: Yeah.
6: Girl, what? I was just like, I hope I have a birthday next year, but it's like not related to death. It's just like being silly. That's where I was going.
7: I don't know. So,
6: like,
7: I think death,
6: this,
7: I just
6: like,
7: feel
6: like
7: death, you shouldn't really joke about stuff like that.
6: I agree.
7: It's like, people die all the time. It's not funny. Is this recording?
1: Yes.
0: Oh, it's still going.
7: Maybe, honestly.
1: Wait.
6: I wonder what used to be here.
1: I think it was like the name.
7: Baby.
1: Yeah. The name of the baby, maybe?
7: I don't know.
1: Baby, maybe?
7: It's just like, really trippy. Whose kid
1: yeah.
7: is this?
1: That we printed it for you because we thought it was your birthday, so it was like a celebration of like when you were a baby.
7: Yeah. When I was a baby.
1: Good times. Uh-huh.
7: Good times.
1: Okay, do you have any song requests?
0: Song requests.
1: Or Nah.
7: Or Nah by Ty Dolla $ign
1: okay.
7: featuring The Weeknd.
0: Oh,
1: do you have song requests?
0: I like that, one.
8: That you're gonna sing?
1: No, I'm gonna play.
0: Oh!
8: I was like, you're gonna sing for us right now?
1: Heck no.
0: You should play
8: Wait,
0: something
8: with
0: that.
8: Is that your like outro?
1: Death Grips?
0: Yeah.
1: Oh, I don't know, there's so much cursing. But okay,
7: wait,
1: I'll try.
7: You're not allowed to put like songs with cursing.
1: Well, it just sucks because I have to edit it.
7: You play only by Drake, Nicki Minaj, and I think.
1: No.
8: Bro.
1: No, Chris Brown, we don't play on here.
8: Hell no.
7: It's just a funny song. He's like he has like werewolf makeup and like CGI in the video.
1: What's wrong with werewolf makeup?
7: It's Chris Brown.
1: Yeah, there's something wrong with Chris Brown. Nothing wrong with werewolf makeup.
7: You're right.
1: I had an alpha themed party one time. Anyway. Song request?
8: I'm totally
0: yeah. yeah. You need to complete the mental picture.
8: What
1: it
8: do
1: was,
8: you mean?
1: So I wore like a shirt that said like human by chance, alpha by choice. And it was like the wolf that was like on my shirt.
0: Oh my. Wait, this
8: that
0: is your
8: the
0: shirt?
8: Theme?
1: Yeah, this was my shirt. Well, yeah,
0: so
1: it was
0: good.
1: My birthday party like
7: Happy
1: 2 years
7: birthday.
1: Ago. Happy birthday!
7: Wait, how many weeks ago?
1: I don't know.
7: Wasn't I at your birthday party?
1: You were. You wore a mustache.
7: Right. But that wasn't the alpha one.
1: No, that was a different one. The alpha one was last year.
7: Oh, your other birthday.
1: My other, yeah. Exactly.
7: Cool.
0: I hope you have one next year.
1: I hope, yeah. Knock on wood. but, yeah.
7: Is this live?
1: No.
0: No, thanks.
1: Can you please, like, I actually have to edit.
0: Sorry.
1: You know that? Like, you just hate me.
0: You just hate
1: me. Song request?
7: Can you play
1: an original by you?
7: Let the host do the speaking. Can you play?
1: Oh, heck no. I'm being colonized.
8: I'm being colonized.
7: Can you play Stitch and Lilo by 454?
1: Sure. Is there a lot of
7: Let me
1: like,
7: see.
1: Swear words in
7: there? Probably not a lot.
1: Do you have
7: it's a regular. Oh, never mind. There's a lot of swearing. What do you think of something else?
8: Lilo and Stitch. I like the Lilo and Stitch theme song.
1: So the Lilo and Stitch theme song and the SpongeBob
0: theme
1: song.
0: Because of the name.
1: Okay. SpongeBob and Lilo and Stitch.
7: Can you play WINZ? Wins by. Luke Man.
1: Is it a hit?
7: It is kind of a hit. I think it's a hit.
1: Okay, I don't
7: it's a,
1: think
7: it's
1: I
7: a
1: will
7: remix
1: play it.
7: Of a Party Next Door song.
1: It's a remix?
7: Yeah.
1: Oh, so the remix isn't a hit though.
0: Wait, you're saying you're
1: like,
0: not
1: I shouldn't
0: playing hits,
1: I shouldn't
0: or you
1: be
0: are
1: playing,
0: playing
1: hits.
0: Hits.
1: I shouldn't
7: Oh, it's
1: be
7: not a hit. I mean, the remix is not a hit. The remix
1: okay,
7: is not
1: okay,
7: a hit.
1: Okay,
0: oh,
1: okay.
7: It's a hit to
1: oh,
7: me.
1: Oh, no.
7: It's a hit to me.
8: Okay.
7: But, yeah.
1: Mm.
7: Not really. It's just a really good remix.
1: Alright.
7: I listen to it every day while I cry.
2: Right.
1: In the morning, when you start the day. Yeah.
7: In the evening when I cry.
1: During lunchtime.
7: During lunchtime when I cry. Breakfast time, dinner time. I'm crying.
1: And with your cat.
7: I'm with my cat.
1: You're crying.
7: I'm lying with my cat.
1: While crying.
7: I cuddled my cat yesterday, and it's so good.
1: I'm happy for you. Okay, I think that's the end of the episode. Thanks, guys, for being here.
2: Thanks.
1: And talking with me.
7: Scream Yummy by Justin Bieber.
1: Okay, we out.
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1: Hey folks, welcome to Jazz Boulevard. 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Well, coming up on this week's show, we're going to hear the latest from trumpet player Joe Magnarelli, as well a 10-piece little big band from trombonist John Fumicelli, and as well we'll sample the debut recording out of Vancouver from the Vancouver Jazz Orchestra, working with B3 player Brian Charette. So hope you can stay for the whole show. We'll start it this week with music out of the UK jazz scene, this from the piano trio of Gabriel Lachin, from his recent album, The Man I Love,

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I'm Moz Taylor. Some big band music from drummer Michael Waldrop's big band off of a 2015 outing on Origin Records called Time Within Itself. We heard El Vino, his debut recording as leader, and a track that featured the solo work of organist Steve Snyder, tenor saxophonist Larry Panella, trumpet player Larry Spencer, baritone saxophonist Paul Baker, and trombonist Tony Baker. Music recorded in Dallas, Texas in 2014. Music out of the San Francisco Bay Area jazz scene before that, singer Kenny Washington from his album What's the Hurry, we heard Stars Fell on Alabama, with tenor player Victor Goines, bassist Gary Brown, pianist Josh Nelson, and drummer Luca Hart. And the set started with the piano trio of UK pianist Gabriel Lachin, Jeremy Brown on the bass, and Joe Farnsworth on drums, from the album The Man I Love, a tribute to George and Ira Gershwin's favorites, we heard It's Wonderful. Well, coming up now, a set of tracks out of the Canadian jazz scene, and we'll get it started with music from Montreal trumpeter Kevin Dean. From his album Weather Permitting, this is Pas du Da.

favorites, we heard It's Wonderful. Well, coming up now, a set of tracks out of the Canadian jazz scene, and we'll get it started with music from Montreal trumpeter Kevin Dean. From his album Weather Permitting, this is Pas du Da.

You're listening to Jazz Boulevard. I'm Moz Taylor. Music just released out of the Vancouver jazz scene, a debut recording for the Vancouver Jazz Orchestra, formed in 2022 by executive director Corey Weeds and artistic director James Dandifer, from the album Vancouver Jazz Orchestra Meets Brian Charette. That was a composition by tenor saxophonist Steve Caldestad called Shimmy, a track arranged by Bill Kuhn. Music out of the Toronto jazz scene before that, singer Emily Claire Barlow from her album Clear Day, Si J'étais un homme, an album spanning multiple recording sessions with orchestral recordings in the Netherlands, rhythm section recordings in Toronto, and vocals in Montreal. And the set started with music from trumpet player Kevin Dean, working with saxophonist Janice Steprins, pianist Andre White, bassist Alec Walkington, and drummer Dave Lang. From Kevin's album, Weather Permitting, we heard the track Pas du Da.

Well, in our last set, we wrapped it up with a recent release from trumpet player Joe Magnarelli from his new album coming out on Cellar Music Records called Decidedly So. We heard When I Grow Too Old to Dream, a track dating back to 1934 from Sigmund Romberg. And this album sees the New York City-based trumpeter working with trombonist Steve Davis, pianist Jeremy Manesia, bassist Clovis Nicholas, and drummer Rodney Green. Harmonica player Hendrik Merkens before that, from his album Cobb's Pocket, a reference to working with drummer Jimmy Cobb on that album, we heard Slow Hot Wind, Mike Ladone on the B3, and guitarist Peter Bernstein. And the set started with a new release, a 10-piece little big band called The Jones Factor, formed in 1986 by trombonist John Fumasoli. From the album Not Sure, we heard Sail Away. And over the years, there's been an evolving roster of musicians participating in the group. This is their fourth album, just released, a track that featured some piano work from Robert Aries. Hey, and just a reminder, you're listening to Jazz Boulevard. I'm Moz Taylor. We're here every week with 2 hours of jazz. And if you can't stay for the whole show, or maybe if you're just tuning in, you'll find a link to a podcast of this week's episode, along with playlist information, on the program's website, jazzboulevard.ca.

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I'm Moz Taylor. Music out of the west coast of Canada, recorded in Vancouver in October of 2024. Tenor player Corey Weeds, working with tenor player Jerry Weldon, pianist Miles Black, bassist John Lee, and drummer Jesse Cahill. From the album Corey Weeds Meets Jerry Weldon, we heard the track Olé. Going back to 2011 before that, a release on Motima Music from bassist Rufus Reed. Off the album Hues of a Different Blue, we heard Memories of You. That saw him working in a duet with pianist Steve Alley. A recording from 2005 that brought together singers Dylan Bell, Ross Lind, Carl Berger, and Kevin Fox. Working under the name Cadence, they released the album 20 for 1. We heard the track 50 Ways to Leave Your Lover. And the set started with music from flautist Chip Wickham off of a 2018 outing called Chamel Wind. That was Soho Strut with some solo work from Vibes player Tom Risco.

You're listening to Jazz Boulevard. I'm Moz Taylor. Cleveland, Ohio native B3 player Adam Scon, from his album Low and Slow, we heard a track that was made famous in the early 80s from the group Tears for Fears called Shout. And this album sees him working with Barry player Ian Hendrickson-Smith, Vibes player Tom Beckham, guitarist Tutomo Nake, and drummer Aaron Thurston. Tenor player Tim Warfield before that, an album he put out in 2013 called Inspire Me, the track Monkey See, Monkey Do, with Anton Dry on the trumpet, Kevin Hayes on the piano, Greg Williams on the bass, and Rodney Green on drums, music recorded in Brooklyn. And the set started with a recent release from composer, arranger, and trumpet player Naoya Ogura. From his new album, Colors of a Journey, we heard Anything Goes, originally from Kobe, Japan, now based in New York City, and working with a group of 15 musicians. This track featured some solo work from alto player Andrew Gould and drummer John Storino. Well, we'll head into our final set with an older date, May 21st, 1959, trombonist Curtis Fuller from the album Bluesette. This is 12-inch.

We're going up this week with some music recorded in Toronto, Ontario, from someone who passed through the Montreal Concordia University Jazz Program, guitarist Jake Langley, and his work with B3 player Joey DeFrancesco, along with drummer Byron Langham. From the album Movin' and Groovin', we heard Janine. A fixture of the New York City jazz scene before that, veteran singer Marilyn Kleinberg, from an album she put out last year called Let Your Heart Lead the Way. That was Alfie. Harmonica player Will Galison, pianist John DiMartino, bassist Noriko Yuida, and drummer Victor Lewis. And the set started with an older recording from trombonist Curtis Fuller from his album Bluesette. That was 12-inch. Benny Golson on the tenor, Tommy Flanagan on the piano, Jimmy Garrison on the bass, and Al Harwood on drums. If you want to get in touch, check out the contact page on the show's website for email and social media links. That's going to be a wrap for this week. Look for a link to this week's podcast from our Mixcloud channel, along with playlist information on the show's website, jazzboulevard.ca. You've been listening to Jazz Boulevard, syndicated radio. This is Moz Taylor, signing off now and inviting you to join me next week for our next program. Hope you enjoyed the music on this week's show. Thanks for tuning in.

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2: Idle talk is a nuisance. 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Love and kisses.

Of Stoke, which is what you are listening to. If you don't know what Stoke is, it's essentially just a sneaky little indie radio show I throw on every Tuesday at 1, and I go through a playlist idea that I have, and I kind of just spill what's been going on. So this week, I don't know if you've been in the Kingston greater area, but there has been every type of weather so far. There was a tornado, basically. There was thunderstorms. It's about 45 degrees constantly. So much humidity. So I thought, what better way to commemorate that than have a heat wave playlist? So awesome. So excited. I feel like today, I'm filming it this before Tuesday, but the humidity is kind of broken, I think, a little bit. It's gotten definitely a lot better, which is nice, and the evenings aren't as stifling. So it's kind of, it's nice to be on the other side of it, but I know it'll come back at some point. But nothing wrong with, you know, when it was Canada Day, it was so warm and you could just swim and hang out. So all the power to that, but, you know, it's nice to have a bit of a break. But anyways, the playlist is just kind of a sham for me playing some music I've been listening to in the past week, but the heat wave, it's kind of giving like more summer vibes for sure, like easy listening or what me and my roommates have been listening to when we're driving around or hanging out wherever we are, at the pier, at the beach, wherever we have been. So this is a fancy dancy playlist for all of you of what I've been listening to. So to start, the first song I will listen to is The Perfect Kiss by New Order. And I was riding my bike here to the studio on, I'm filming this on a Sunday, but it was a Sunday morning and not a lot of people were out, and it's just a nice, you know, warm, like I said, not too hot. And this song was just in my headphones and I was vibing to it, and I went, you know what, this would, no better way than to play this on Stoke right now. It would be fantastic. So The Perfect Kiss, New Order, that's what you're getting. Also just biked past Robbie Baker, which is crazy. You know, amazing part of Tragically Hip, so that's kind of cool to be able to say that while I'm going to go film a radio show, which is crazy. So shout out him. And then from there we'll go into Heartbeat City by The Cars. I'm kind of doing a 80s 70s start to this episode, which is fine by me, but this one, you know, The Cars, my dad was looking for a Cars Greatest Hits vinyl a couple weeks ago, so I hope he found it. But this song, I personally just discovered it, and I'm a big fan, and I like it a lot. And then the next one is Do It Again by Steely Dan. Another shout out to Clark Hall Pub. They were running their Rituals on Fridays, and I guess they dropped their like summer playlist. And this was on, and I kind of forgot about the song, and I've been bumping to that playlist and this ever since. So shout out to them. You know, running throughout the summer and playing some good music. There's always good music in Ritual and Clark in general, so someone there has great taste, so there you go. Anyways, those are the next three you're getting from me, and then we'll get into a bit more from there. But happy heat wave, guys. Hope you're surviving. I know it's gonna come to an end, so let's just embrace it and enjoy the heat while we can. Also, forgot to mention that the undertrack to this is from, I'm gonna go on a rampage here for a second, but the undertrack to this is from Obsession, which is a movie I saw a couple weeks ago now. Fantastic. If you haven't seen it, great movie. It's by young director, oh my gosh, how am I blanking on his name? Curry Barker. And, you know, they were, him and his buddy were like a comedy slash like horror comedy duo on YouTube for a while and just farting around, you know, the depths of the internet, and then like produced this like multi-million dollar movie that everyone has been frankly obsessed with. So highly recommend, scary movie, good jump scare, good one to see with your friends. It's just like refreshing to see, you know, some younger creators starting to come out in the world. So it's great. I highly recommend Obsession to anyone. The girl was great, the guy was great, you know, leading and behind the camera, awesome, and their soundtrack was fantastic. So you'll definitely hear more from me about that, but this is the like big opening song for them, so hope you enjoy. And then yes, I'll stop talking now, but yeah, watch Obsession, guys, it's awesome.

Okay, I'm back, guys. Those were three good songs, you know? They're good vibing, hangout, tap your foot songs, which I kind of love in the summer, and hanging out with friends, and, you know, watching FIFA has been awesome. It's too bad Canada lost, what for me was yesterday, but to make it to, what is that, the quarters is a pretty big deal. So shout out Canada Soccer, I guess. The next, let's do the next two songs. I've been on my hype grind of Malcolm Todd. I have kind of just discovered, well, like, I knew who he was before this, but I've just actually started listening to him this past summer, I would say. But he sounds so similar to, like I said, like Steve Lacy, that genre of music that I just, I've told you, I love Steve Lacy, so how can I not like Malcolm Todd? You know what I mean? Also, looking it up here, he's only a year older than me, which is quite shocking and kind of frightening, but he has so many more songs. He's like the type of artist that you don't realize how many songs of his you know. And, excuse me, and this one is just a fantastic one. And I'd seen a video on TikTok of somebody at a different concert, and then they just started playing the song I'm about to play over the speaker, or like the one part of it, and then he walked out and I was like, oh my god, is that his song too? And then obviously I've been obsessed with it. So the song is Chest Pain I Love by Malcolm Todd. It's just, you'll recognize it, the I love, that part was what was playing over the speaker. This is from 2 years ago, I think. And then I was working out the other day and I just had this like weird obsession to, like, you know, sometimes you'll just want to hear a certain type of music or artist, and it was Miguel, and I was listening to Adorn, so that's what you guys are going to listen to as well. He's another artist that I can kind of just shuffle his music and there's like 5 to 10 songs I know, if not can recognize, and just like hum and tap my foot to. Good for, these two artists are like, this is funny of me to say, but good for doing homework and stuff. Like, you can click one song you like on Spotify at least, and then it'll play more and more songs similar to that. So both of these songs I've been listening to and would play in the car with anyone I was with, which is good because, you know, your girl can get a little too niche. So these two songs, play them for your friends, play them for whoever you like. They're great. So I'll let you guys listen to them now.

Alrighty, see, like those songs are just fantastic and always a fun one to listen to. Good, easy listening. Love them. The next three is edging more into like electronica kind of vibe, rap kind of. Essentially, it's like, I don't know, I've played this before. When my comeback episode, I played Fake Mink, and I think that was it was called Fever. But I've been obsessed with Fake Mink ever since. So there's a couple more songs that I will definitely be playing throughout the summer. And this one is Night Blooming Jasmine. And it's by, of course, Fake Mink, who I just looked up is younger than me, which is just shocking. This song for me is like kind of a genre of songs I'd listen to while I'm lifting, because sometimes you just need a little bit of like a really fast electronic, but not always like EDM, if you know what I mean. So I'm a big fan of this one. It's a bit of a weird one, but I like it. And then after that, I heard this song just briefly the other day. So I actually really haven't listened to it wholly yet, but I already like it. It was giving same vibe as Fake Mink. So this one's called Rain Girl by Yeji, I think that's how you pronounce it, but it sounded like a fun kind of upbeat song again. So again, this is just more of an electronic kind of dream pop-y kind of music. So the next one after that is Super Dream Pop, which is Never Late Again by George Clanton. And I want to do like dream pop, bedroom pop episode, but I know some people will hate that, but I don't care because it's music I really, really enjoy and it's easy to listen to. So maybe next week that'll be something I do. But I was listening to and looking up a bunch of TikToks of where that kind of began, and this song is definitely the start of it. And it's just a cool, you know, genre that I like. And yeah, I'm going to spread the love to you guys. So those are the next three. You got Night Blooming Jasmine, Rain Girl, and Never Late Again. There you go.

Thank you.

Alrighty, well, we have a couple more songs left, and the next two are, you know, one I've known for a long time, but I'm playing because in the next few weeks I will be going to see in concert, which I keep forgetting about, but I'm so excited for. So I'm going to see Tame Impala. You'll not hear me shut up about it because it's just, they're so good and they put on a good show from everything I've heard. So I'm excited to see what their like setup is for concerts and stuff and see if it's changed with this album. But anyways, one of my favorites from them is Patience. So I have Patience waiting for them and it's a good song. So I thought that was silly. And then from here, my dad sent me this band and then I've been kind of seeing them everywhere. And this is Balu Brigada and it is the song Sideways. So I'm not a huge, you know, knowledge keeper of Balu Brigada, but I've been liking a lot of what they've been putting out. They're from New Zealand, which is really cool. And I think they're going to make it big in the coming few, you know, not days or weeks, but like soon. They'll definitely be around the town with this type of indie music. So those are the next two. The last two I shall just play. I'll do a little speech before, but yeah, enjoy these two and I'll be back.

Okay, the last two songs. Here we are, the last two songs of the Heatwave friggin' show. All right, so we are gonna have to smush these in pretty quickly, so I'll have to be short with it. This song is called Summer Afternoon by Blaze Jenkins. I thought this was a really cool song and fit very well. It's a very easy listen, definitely my more sleepy indie music vibes, but big fan, love it. Then Drop the Guillotine, Peach Pit, gotta get our Canadian indie artists in there. Still need to buy tickets to the Kingston Music Festival, but highly recommend any listener that is thinking about it. This is your sign, go buy a ticket. I will probably go do that right now. These two songs are fantastic. We'll try to squeeze them in as fast as we can. Only got about 6 minutes left, so let's see if we can squeeze them in. Thanks so much for listening, guys. I will be back. I'm your host, Jane. This has been Stoke, and I've had so much fun. See you next week.

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1: Khomeini was a man who dedicated his life to the struggle against oppression. Therefore, at this moment, it is our responsibility to attend his funeral.
0: In Iran, the body of the slain Supreme Leader Ayatollah Khamenei is in the holy city of Qom, following days of public mourning in the capital. We'll get a report from Tehran. Then to the case of Dr. Hussama Bousafia, the jailed pediatrician and director of Gaza's Kamel Adwan Hospital, who's been imprisoned by Israel since December 2024.
2: When offended, we still call out, plead, and appeal and beg to all the free people of the world and to everyone with an atom of humanity in their heart to save my father's life before it's too late.
0: We'll speak to a doctor who knew Bousafia and the group representing him in Israeli courts, Physicians for Human Rights Israel. Then Hamas has

0: February 28th, along with his daughter, son-in-law, daughter-in-law, and 14-month-old granddaughter. On Monday, President Trump renewed his threats to attack Iran, warning Tehran to reach an agreement or see the U.S., quote, finish the job. In response, Iranian Foreign Minister Abbas Araghchi said negotiations on a final deal will not commence if threats continue. Meanwhile, Iran's Revolutionary Guard reportedly fired missiles at ships transiting the Strait of Hormuz overnight. The British Navy reports a Qatari tanker carrying liquefied natural gas caught fire after it was struck. A Saudi-flagged crude oil tanker was also reportedly hit. The ships were attempting to pass through a channel closer to Oman, bypassing Iranian-controlled waters. Hamas has announced it'll dissolve its civilian governing body in the Gaza Strip and hand over power to a new Palestinian technocratic governing authority. The establishment of the National Committee for the Administration of Gaza is part of the U.S.-backed 20-point plan to end Israel's war on Gaza. Israel agreed to the deal last October and has since violated it on a near daily basis, killing some 1,100 Palestinians. On Monday, Israeli strikes on Gaza killed at least four Palestinians, including two killed when Israel bombed a site that provided safe drinking water to thousands of families. Israeli strikes killed at least three more people earlier today. This is a displaced Palestinian from Jabalia.
1: We wish from God that handing over this Hamas administrative committee brings improvement. We wish from God to be relieved from the tents, mosquitoes, mice that are eating us up and our children. This is not life. We are living in torture, death. We ask God that the entire world would look at us with an eye of mercy.
0: In the occupied West Bank, a four-month-old Palestinian baby died after Israeli forces blocked his evacuation to receive emergency medical care. The family of Ahmed Maruf Said had reportedly called the Palestinian Red Crescent, which sent an ambulance to the entrance of Deir Hamah refugee camp where the family resides, but Israeli soldiers at a checkpoint prevented the baby's transfer to a hospital for more than an hour. Haaretz reports the main entrance to the village has been closed since January, shutting down the only direct route to and from Ramallah. The Palestinian Red Crescent says Israeli soldiers stationed there routinely block residents from passing through. Israeli forces also shot dead a 16-year-old boy from the Kalandia refugee camp near Ramallah in a raid Sunday. During the same raid, security camera video footage shows an Israeli soldier throwing a stun grenade into a car carrying Palestinians before appearing to force the door shut as it detonated. In Maine, Democratic senatorial candidate Graham Plattner faces growing calls to step down following a report he sexually assaulted a woman he dated. Politico first reported the allegations by 41-year-old Maine resident Jenny Rasico on Monday afternoon. She later spoke with CNN's Jake Tapper.
2: He violated multiple layers of consent that night by coming into my home when I asked him not to, and by advancing on me when I told him not to, and furthermore, another incident that I had told him not to do.
0: On Monday afternoon, Plattner published a video on social media in which he denied the allegations, but said he's considering the next steps for his campaign.
3: Regardless of the inaccuracy of the reporting, but mindful of the political reality it will inflict, we are taking the time to reflect on the best path forward for the state that I love, the people that I love, the movement I belong to, and the goal of defeating Susan Collins.
0: In a statement, Senate Democratic leaders Chuck Schumer and Kirsten Gillibrand said Plattner should immediately withdraw from the race. Many of Plattner's supporters have withdrawn their endorsements, including California Congressmember Ro Khanna and Massachusetts Senator Elizabeth Warren and the chair of the Democratic Party of Maine and other party leaders posted a statement calling on Plattner to drop out. Under state law, Maine's Democratic Party can name a replacement for Plattner on the November ballot if he withdraws from the race by next Monday. The outcome of the election could determine the balance of power in the U.S. Senate. Meanwhile, in

0: Michigan Democrat Mallory McMorrow has suspended her campaign to replace retiring Democratic Senator Gary Peters. Her withdrawal from the race leaves two main contenders, Congressmember Haley Stevens and Abdul El Sayed, a physician epidemiologist, former director of the Detroit Health Department. Dr. El Sayed is a supporter of single-payer health care and is a critic of U.S. military support for Israel. He has the endorsement of Senator Bernie Sanders and New York Congressmember Alexandria Ocasio-Cortez. Stevens has the support of the Democratic Senate Minority Leader Chuck Schumer and AIPAC, the American-Israel Public Affairs Committee, which has spent millions of dollars in advertisements supporting her campaign. The primary will be held August 4th. In more news from the Senate, aides to Senator Mitch McConnell say the Kentucky Republican is continuing his recovery after he was admitted to the hospital on June 14th. McConnell's office provided no further details, only that he's, quote, receiving excellent care. This comes after audio from emergency dispatchers who rushed to McConnell's home June 14th described an unconscious person experiencing cardiac arrest with CPR in progress.
1: Medicare communications. East Army supervisor, CPR in progress.
0: Senator McConnell has had a series of falls in recent years and was hospitalized with a concussion in March 2023. Later that year, he twice froze up during news conferences. He's not running for re-election when his term expires at the end of the year. This comes after a New Jersey Republican Congress member recently emerged from 117 days of unexplained absence, saying he'd been hospitalized for clinical depression. Congressmember Tom Kaine Jr. spoke from the House floor last week, his first public appearance after missing more than 100 votes.
2: As the over 48 million of my fellow Americans being treated for this illness have come to discover, there is no timeline for healing. There is no timeline for recovery. Only the work of getting better one day at a time.
0: New Jersey Congressmember Kaine Jr. was fully paid during his nearly four-month unexplained absence from Congress. That's despite his track record of repeatedly voting against paid sick leave legislation. Mother Jones reports that as a state lawmaker, he voted against New Jersey's historic Earned Sick Leave Act, which mandates five paid sick leave days per year. He also voted against New Jersey's No Surprise Medical Bills Act and two of its paid family leave laws in 2008 and 2018. President Trump's joining dozens of world leaders today for a two-day NATO summit in the Turkish capital of Ankara. Ahead of the talks, NATO Secretary General Mark Rutte praised NATO members who've committed to spending at least 5% of their gross domestic products on their militaries, a key demand of the Trump administration.
3: Last year, European allies and Canada spent nearly 20% more on core defense than they had the year before. Looking at 2025 and 2026 combined, that's $258 billion in extra investment. And the trend continues.
0: Rutte said allies will invest over $40 billion in military drone technology over the next 5 years. Meanwhile, NATO leaders announced arms deals worth billions of dollars. President Trump is expected to voice support for the sale of F-35 fighter jets to Turkey, which would reverse a ban Trump imposed during his first term. Congress has also prohibited Turkey from receiving the advanced fighter jets after it purchased an air defense system from Russia. UN High Commissioner for Human Rights Volker Turk has warned another humanitarian catastrophe is unfolding in Sudan's besieged city of El Obeid. The UN Human Rights Council held an emergency session Friday as fighting intensified between the Sudanese army and the paramilitary rapid support forces, which are vying for control of the North Kordofan state capital. UN experts have urged the international community to step in to prevent widespread atrocities similar to what was witnessed in El Fasher after it was seized by the UAE-backed RSF. Already, UN fact-finding missions have documented summary executions, abductions, torture, and sexual violence in Kordofan. Over 11,000 people, including more than 5,500 children, have been displaced from El Obeid in the past 2 weeks, according to Save the Children. We'll have more on that story in the coming days. In more news from Sudan, a top human rights investigator said the British government is uniquely positioned to stop a genocidal massacre carried out by the Rapid Support Forces in Sudan's El Fasher, but failed to do so over economic interests and diplomatic ties with the United Arab Emirates, which is accused of backing the RSF. Nathaniel Raymond of the Humanitarian Research Lab at the Yale School of Public Health submitted testimony to the UK Parliament detailing his team's efforts to warn of the threats. This is a portion of his testimony.
4: I will speak personally and I will speak bluntly. My outrage at institutional failure in the face of preventable genocidal killing, I see as a duty to stay angry, as the obituary and the memorial for these people. They deserve someone to be angry for them.
0: An estimated 60,000 people were slaughtered over the course of 3 days when RSF forces seized Al Fasher in October. In Venezuela, the death toll from last month's devastating earthquakes has topped 3,500, expecting still to soar as the United States seeks to expand its military presence in the wake of the disaster. U.S. Southern Command recently announced the deployment of at least 2,000 military personnel to Venezuela alongside drones, combat helicopters, and other hardware. That's in addition to U.S. Marines and Air Force officials already in Venezuela. The UN Development Program estimates June's earthquakes caused $6.7 billion in damage in Venezuela. Despite that toll, the United States has provided just $300 million in recovery aid, while it sits on some $8 billion worth of Venezuela's oil wealth seized after the U.S. abduction of the former president, Nicolas Maduro, and the First Lady, Cilia Flores. The family of Geraldo Lunas Campos, a 55-year-old Cuban immigrant whose death in ICE custody was ruled a likely homicide, is suing four guards and the companies that oversaw Camp East Montana, a sprawling immigration jail, a detention tent camp at the Fort Bliss military base in El Paso, Texas, at the time of Campos' death. The Washington Post reports his family is seeking more than $1 million in damages from Acquisition Logistics, the company that oversaw Camp East Montana when Campos was killed. Akima, which employed the guards accused of killing Campos, and Nana Regional Corp., Akima's parent company. Earlier this year, an autopsy report released by the El Paso County Medical Examiner's Office concluded Campos had died of asphyxia caused by neck and torso compression, ruling his death a homicide. Before his death, Campos had complained of not getting the right dosage of medication to treat his bipolar disorder and anxiety. He'd also expressed having suicidal thoughts. But instead of receiving proper care, Campos was placed in solitary confinement where guards shackled and handcuffed him repeatedly, putting pressure on his neck and chest until his body went limp, unquote. And in breaking news, explosions have rocked Damascus during a visit by French President Emmanuel Macron, who's making a landmark visit to meet with Syria's new president, Ahmed al-Sharaa. At least 18 people were injured in the blast, which struck near the Ministry of Tourism and the Four Seasons Hotel where Macron had stayed the night before. Ahmed al-Sharaa is scheduled to travel to the NATO summit for a meeting with President Trump tomorrow. And those are some of the headlines. This is Democracy Now!, democracynow.org, the War and Peace Report. I'm Amy Goodman in New York, joined by Democracy Now!'s Juan Gonzalez in Chicago. Hi, Juan.
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0: Millions of Iranians have attended funeral proceedings for Supreme Leader Ali Khamenei, who was assassinated in a joint Israeli-U.S. airstrike in February, along with four members of his family, his daughter, his son-in-law, his daughter-in-law, and 14-month-old granddaughter. His son, who's been named the new supreme leader, Ayatollah Mojtaba Khamenei, remained out of public view. But three of Khamenei's sons, who had not been seen since the U.S. and Israel launched the war, attended the funeral. After days of mourning in Tehran, the supreme leader's body arrived in the holy city of Qom on Monday before it will be brought to other holy sites. This is a 29-year-old law student and mourner in Tehran at the Fi Sadri.
6: Just as I feel this way, I hear the same from people around me whose style of dress and level of religious observance differ from mine. Ayatollah Khomeini's death has affected them deeply. I used to say to myself, I wish circumstances had been different so that such beautiful things could have happened while he was still alive and in his presence. But through his passing, the leader has given every Iranian a gift, a change in our people's way of life and outlook. Among people my age, I can see that many people have become more devoted to the leader and to the Ahlul Bayt, the Prophet's family.
0: On Monday, President Trump renewed his threats to attack Iran, warning Tehran to reach an agreement or see the U.S., quote, finish the job. In response, Iranian Foreign Minister Abbas Araghchi said negotiations on a final deal will not commence as long as threats continue. Meanwhile, Iran's Revolutionary Guard reportedly fired missiles at ships transiting the Strait of Hormuz overnight. The British Navy reports a Qatari tanker carrying liquefied natural gas caught fire after it was struck. A Saudi-flagged crude oil tanker was also reportedly hit. The ships were attempting to pass through a channel closer to Oman, bypassing Iranian-controlled waters. For more, we go to Iran, to the capital, Tehran, where we're joined by Reza Saya, freelance journalist based in Tehran, where he's reporting on the funeral of the Supreme Leader Ali Khamenei for PBS and France 24. Reza, thanks so much for being with us. Can you explain the significance of this moment and the millions of people who have come out?
7: Yeah, and I think it had religious significance. It had political significance. And, you know, what a statement by the Islamic Republic of Iran to the world and the Iranian people. This was the largest crowd, the largest gathering, you know, I've ever seen. It was a show of unity. It was a show of devotion. And what was remarkable is the diversity of people that we saw out there. We just heard from one of the people, one of the mourners who attended the funeral. And that's what I saw as well over these three people. There were certainly mourners who were there for religious reasons. Ayatollah Ali Khamenei, the late supreme leader, was their religious leader, their spiritual leader to many faithful here in Iran. He was the representative of God on earth. However, what was remarkable is that many people that we saw out there during these 3 days were not particularly religious. They were secular, but they were deeply anti-war, deeply anti-imperialist, anti-colonialist, and they came to pay their respects and give their admiration to the late supreme leader, because they viewed him as the leader of the resistance movement, the leader in the fight against U.S. Imperialism. And in many ways, this is a new identity that's taking shape for Ayatollah Ali Khamenei. He's being revered and honored, not just as the leader of Iran, but the man who took on two nuclear powers, the world's empire in the United States and Israel, the country many view as aspirations to have hegemonic power in this region. So quite a scene. And it was also a logistical a challenge. And what was remarkable is the cooperation, the people working together, the volunteers, thousands of people. There wasn't a time where I took a few steps and I wasn't offered a lemonade or juice or someone who wanted to comfort me with some food or fan me. It was just a remarkable show of unity and cooperation centered around this this funeral services for the late Ayatollah Khamenei.
5: And Riz, I wanted to ask you about the international reaction to this. On the one hand, very little coverage in the U.S. media of this event, but also of the representatives from different countries who attended. The Prime Minister of Pakistan, the President of Tajikistan, of Armenia, of Georgia, and dignitaries, delegations from Bangladesh, Afghanistan, Russia, China, India, and Turkey. What does this say about the, by my count, those are representatives of governments that govern 40% of the world's population. What does this say about the standing of Iran in the world today after the U.S. and Israeli attack?
7: Well, I think it says that the Western narrative that we see in Western media, international media, in European capitals, it is still there. And in many ways, it's a narrative that the Western media and European capitals are addicted to. There was no question that this was the largest gathering I've ever seen. I can't remember in modern history looking back a public gathering this big. But when you look at international news coverage from Western media, there's still questions about the size. I've seen a lot of reports describing the crowd is thousands of mourners. A lot of people still questioning if many of these mourners were paid, given incentives by giving food to many people here. It's laughable, but it's an indication that that narrative is still there. Those capitals, those European capitals, the media downplaying what many view is an emerging power here in the Islamic Republic, which is an outcome of the war that was started on February 28th with the assassination of Ayatollah Khamenei, a war where many analysts, many observers, or certainly many supporters of the Islamic Republic believe that that Iran won.
5: There were also some shots of the president of Iran walking among some of the mourners. Isn't there a concern among the Iranian leaders that Israeli agents within Iran might be pinpointing the whereabouts of the key leaders during these ceremonies to establish ongoing surveillance for future assassination attempts?
7: Yeah, even if there is a concern, I think that they're still they would still go. And he went. And this is something that maybe is difficult for people in the West to understand about Iranian culture and the notion and the value of martyrdom. When I was out in the crowds yesterday, one thing that I noticed was that the millions of people out there, most of them didn't care about how they looked. They weren't into trends in fashion, what they were looking like, which is values you see in the West, in the United States, and it's very normal. But here in the culture, that's not emphasized. The values here are devotion to your faith, to your country, to your leaders and your fellow countrymen. And certainly there's this idea of martyrdom. And indeed, Ayatollah Ali Khamenei, in many people's view, had the ultimate honor in Shia Islam to be martyred. So, I think Pezeshkian, the Iranian president, wants to show that he's a man of the people. And I think it's genuine. And oftentimes you see leaders come out among the people. So for the Iranian people, that wasn't very unusual.
0: So let me ask you about his three sons who'd not been seen since U.S. and Israel attacked and killed their father. They were shown, but Mojtaba Khamenei, chosen to replace his father as a supreme leader, has not been shown. Do you believe he is alive, Reza?
7: I don't know. Obviously that's a question that many people ask. My guess, if I was to guess, he is alive. I don't think the establishment here, the leadership, would appoint him as the next supreme leader after the death of Ayatollah Khamenei if he wasn't alive. They'd have a lot of complicated explaining to do. It is very likely that he didn't show up for security reasons. Some people are speculating that he was badly injured in that strike on February 28th. But all of this is speculation. But we should point out that these questions about the whereabouts of Mojtaba Khamenei, the supreme leader, they're not being asked here in Iran. They're mostly being asked in the West by the international media. And again, it in a lot of people's views here, it's another effort to maybe downplay the impact of the funeral ceremony and the presence of so many people, to many Iranians who support the government, whether he shows up in public or not, they believe he is leading effectively with his decisions. But as long as he doesn't appear in public, I think those questions are going to be there.
5: And Rez, I wanted to ask you about these plans to actually then move his body to Iraq, given the fact that Iraq is essentially a client state of the United States. What's the reason for that, and what could be the potential impact within Iraq?
7: Yeah, I think you know, from the moment this the ceremony started on Saturday, all the destinations, all the paths. Where the coffin and the convoy went, they had symbolic meanings. And the reason that his body is going to be transported to Iraq are because of the holy sites of Najaf and Karbala. They have significant meanings in Shia Islam. And Ayatollah Khamenei has a lot of admirers, a lot of fans there. And I've seen reports that they're preparing for the ceremony there. So that's why they're doing it. It has religious significance. And they want to show, I think, that this is a man that's admired in the entire region. And after they're done in Iraq, Karbala, and Najaf, the ceremony will culminate in Mashhad. That's where Ayatollah Khamenei was born, and that's where he's going to be buried.
0: Reza Saya, what about the role of the Supreme Leader Khamenei in the repression of the protests? What role did he play? And also, with the millions of people who have come out, what about the dissidents in Iran? Where do they stand today?
7: Public, but they are still here. I spoke to a number of them. I interviewed a number of them. They're still skeptical about the support of the Islamic Republic. They are still angry, and rightly so, outraged about the deadly crackdown that took place in January, where thousands of people killed. And many of those opponents and critics of the government of the Islamic Republic blame Ayatollah Khamenei for that deadly crackdown and other deadly crackdowns that have taken place throughout the history of the Islamic Republic. So they are there, but they haven't been in the streets. Obviously, there's been such a huge security presence over the past couple of months. It'll be interesting to see moving forward how they react to the presence that they saw from the supporters yesterday and what strategy they have moving forward. As far as the Islamic Republic itself, it has repeatedly acknowledged that civilians were killed in January, but their position is that many of these civilians, not all, many of them were armed by Israel foreign elements. And there is evidence that there's indications that they intentionally attacked police headquarters, government buildings, explicitly to topple the regime. So the Islamic Republic's position is that even though civilians, you know, were killed, this was an armed insurgency, and they responded to a movement that was fueled and funded and armed by foreign enemies.
5: Reza, what do you make about all the reporting in the U.S. press about divisions within the Iranian leadership after the death of Ayatollah Khamenei? And especially in terms of what to do in terms of the Strait of Hormuz or a peace agreement with the U.S.?
7: Well, those the fact that there's a heated, intense debate is accurate here. There are factions here within the leadership and among people that believe that they should not negotiate with a country that 4 months ago assassinated more than 100 political and military leaders, attacked, dropped a bomb on a school, and killed 160 people, and, you know, thousands of innocent civilians. And this is a faction that believes that it's a mistake to negotiate with Washington, and Washington could never be trusted. And there is a faction that's worried about the economy, the sanctions. Their priority is getting the economy going. This is a struggling economy, and people are paying the price. So the debate is real. It's an intense debate. But are there divisions? Are there destabilizing divisions? No, I think the debate is happening. But the leadership here and the people understand that they must show a unity, and they understand that their opponents, their critics, their enemies, and especially Washington, is going to exaggerate these divisions in an effort to show instability in Iran. But from Iran's point of view, it's not unusual for countries and leaderships and governments to have debates and differences. And we are seeing that when it comes to how to move forward with negotiations and the conflict with Washington.
0: Reza Zai, in this last minute we have, why is the funeral being held now? The Supreme Leader was killed some 4 months ago. And you have President Trump, after seeing video of Iranian leaders at the funeral, saying to Axios, they're all there, one shot, and we can take them all out. But we're not going to do that, because then we would have nobody to negotiate with. Reza.
7: Yeah, in Shia Islam, it is encouraged to bury the dead very quickly, within, you know, 1 or 2 days. Obviously, this didn't happen. The war had everything to do with the funeral being delayed. And I think with a ceasefire in place, they decided that this was the time to do it. That's what went behind their decisions. And as far as the rhetoric coming from Washington, I think many Iranians, from the leadership, to the public, are used to this kind of rhetoric coming from the Trump administration, Mr. Trump himself. Remember, he was the president who threatened to eliminate the civilization. And I'll never forget that night where I was sitting in my apartment, where he had put the deadline threatening to destroy the Iranian civilization. And for the first time in my life, I thought, is Tehran, is the city where I'm staying with my 7-year-old daughter, is it going to be attacked with a nuclear bomb? I think, people are used to that kind of rhetoric with Mr. Trump, and they expect it to continue.
0: Reza Zai, freelance journalist based in Tehran, Iran, where he's reporting on the funeral of the Supreme Leader Ali Khamenei for PBS and France 24. Thanks so much for joining us. Stay safe. Coming up, an update on the case of Dr. Hussama Bousafia, the jailed pediatrician, former director of Gaza's Kamel Adwan Hospital. He's been imprisoned by Israel since December 2024. Stay with us.

0: Shil-Shil Kari Kari, performed by the New York City Palestinian Youth Choir. This is Democracy Now!, democracynow.org. I'm Amy Goodman with Juan Gonzalez. We turn now to Gaza, to the case of Dr. Hassam Abu Safia, the jail pediatrician, director of Gaza's Kamel Adwan Hospital, who's been imprisoned since his arrest by Israeli troops in December of 2024. On Monday, the UN Working Group on Arbitrary Detention joined global calls for Israel to immediately release Dr. Abu Safia. Last week, his lawyer from the group Physicians for Human Rights Israel met with Dr. Abu Safia and said the doctor had experienced an increase in beatings, violence and torture inside Israeli prisons. In a statement released Sunday, the lawyer said Dr. Abu Safia told him, quote, "They brought me here to kill me. I don't see myself surviving. This is the end," he said. His lawyer reported seeing bruising so severe across the doctor's body, including on his head and face, that he could barely recognize him. This is a video message posted on Instagram Sunday by Dr. Abu Safia's son, Elias, who says his father showed clear signs of torture and medical neglect during the recent meeting with his lawyer, in which Dr. Abu Safia described being beaten with a hammer.
1: "My father was unable to breathe. My father was unable to speak. His face was disfigured from the marks of torture and pain, especially after the last court session held in Jerusalem at the Supreme Court. We still call out, plead and appeal and beg to all the free people of the world and to everyone with an atom of humanity in their heart to save my father's life before it's too late."
0: Dr. Abu Safia is among at least 14 doctors from Gaza who've been detained by Israel without charge for more than a year. The Israeli Supreme Court rejected an appeal last month to release Abu Safia, who's being held under Israel's unlawful combatants law, which allows the indefinite detention of suspects. Palestinian officials say Israeli attacks have killed about 1,700 healthcare workers in Gaza since October 2023. At least 83 medical workers remain in Israeli prisons. For more, we're joined by two guests. From Jerusalem, we're joined by Tirza Leibowitz, the Deputy Director of Physicians for Human Rights Israel, and from Chicago by Dr. Ther Ahmed, an emergency room physician based in Chicago and board member of the Palestinian American Medical Association, who volunteered in Gaza in 2024 and was in frequent contact with Dr. Hassam Abu Safia. I want to go to Tirza Leibowitz first. This case, the case of Dr. Abu Safia, is going through the Israeli courts. Isn't there even a decision expected today? Can you explain what you understand at this point and what his lawyer saw when meeting with Dr. Abu Safia for the first time in a number of months?
2: So in terms of what the lawyer saw, we heard correctly, as we heard it directly from the lawyer, the bruising on the face, the lawyers, under his watch, Dr. Abu Safia had problems breathing, had problems speaking. It took time for him to be able to speak. A number of times he was on the verge, he tilted in his seat and was on the verge of losing consciousness, which led the lawyer to report to us at Physicians for Human Rights Israel about the situation. In terms of what's expected is the response by the state to the appeal to release the 14 doctors. So this appeal was submitted by Physicians for Human Rights Israel already at the end of April this year. So this is a number of months ago. And time after time, the state delayed the response that it was ordered to provide to that appeal. And the last time was last week. It asked for another delay. And we, of course, objected because we know exactly what happens during these delays, as the case of Dr. Abu Safia shows us. In response to our objection, the court ordered the state to provide, gave it actually an extension of several days. And today is the day in which the state has to respond to the appeal and address the situation of Dr. Abu Safia. So there is no court decision expected. This is only about the state response, and we have yet to see. We have not received it yet, and we are very concerned.
3: And Tirza, what's been the response on the streets of Israel among the public to these allegations of torture of Palestinian medical professionals?
2: So I'd like to address two kinds of public. Since we are a Physicians for Human Rights Israel, let me address the medical community. We, from the time that Dr. Abu Safia was arrested, and even before, there were hundreds of healthcare workers arrested since October 2023, and we have continuously warned, turned to the Israeli Medical Association, to the Ministry of Health, to all the authorities, with knowing, having documented the abuse that the detainees were going through when unlawfully held with no indictment against them, from the medical community, from the formal medical community, there has been no response except when there was international pressure to say something the likes of there shouldn't be abuse of medical workers unless they are terrorists. So you can imagine what the meaning of that is. And to date, even though we know that there have been numerous approaches since we came out with the information about Dr. Abu Safia early this week, there have been numerous approaches to the medical association here in Israel, as well as to universities, to medical schools, to heads of medical schools. So there have been doctors, members of the medical association who have been asking and demanding for the authorized body to come out with a statement which would be meaningful, and that has not happened to date. On the street, I can say that in terms of the Jewish Israeli public, there is anywhere between ignoring. This thing is not being reported on the mainstream Israeli media. It's being reported only by the likes of Haaretz or 972. So most people are either unaware or turning their eyes away from that. Of course, the Palestinian population in Israel, of course, are all aware of this and are actively also trying to take steps to put pressure both in Israel and abroad.
0: I wanted to bring in Dr. Ther Ahmed, emergency room physician, who we spoke to when he went to Gaza, board member of the Palestinian American Medical Association. Can you explain the significance of who Dr. Abu Safia is? I wanted to go to a clip before you do of Dr. Abu Safia in one of his final interviews in 2024 before being detained, produced by Sutur.
4: I always say the situation requires one to stand by our people's side and not run away from it. Gaza is our homeland, our mother, our beloved, and everything to us. Gaza deserves all of this steadfastness and deserves all of the sacrifices. It is not just about Gaza, but we deserve to be a people that deserves freedom, just like every other people on earth. I think the occupation wants us to get out and for us to ask them to get us out so they can publicly say that the healthcare system is the one asking to leave, and that it wasn't them who asked us to, but we are aware of that. But we will not leave, God willing, from this place, as I said, for as long as there are humanitarian services to be provided to our people in the northern Gaza Strip.
0: So that was Dr. Hussam Abu Safi in one of his final interviews before the Israeli military detained him. Dr. Ther Ahmed, his significance in Gaza and the Kamel Adwan Hospital that he ran, this pediatric hospital, he himself a pediatrician.
5: Yeah, I mean, Dr. Hussam is somebody who I think most of the world became familiar with as the Israeli military was conducting their campaign and devastating the north of Gaza and the rest of the Gaza Strip. And we would consistently hear from him. He would give us updates about the situation that was taking place in Gaza. When he became the director of Kamel Adwan during the genocide, he was somebody that was telling us about how the diesel fuel was running out and that there were children and babies in the incubators and that they were at the very last moments of their lives unless there was some sort of aid entering. He's somebody who's written two op-eds in the New York Times in October 2023 as well as December 2024, moments before he was abducted by the Israeli military. And he's also somebody who his own son was killed by the Israeli military a month before he was abducted, and he had to bury his son in the compound of that hospital. He's somebody who was injured. This is somebody whose voice in Gaza and outside of Gaza had become sort of the symbol of Palestinian resilience, of the Palestinian medical care system. And he knew very well that the Israeli military was targeting the healthcare system. They were purposely trying to make sure that it collapsed. And they wanted to make sure that hospitals like Kamal Adwan, which was situated in the north of Gaza, near Jabalia, Beit Lahia, Beit Hanun, areas that the Israeli military was leveling neighborhood by neighborhood, they wanted to make sure that it was destroyed. And Dr. Hussam knew that very well. And I mean, even in his last moments, right before the Israeli military had him approach a tank, you saw Dr. Hussam appeal to the world, saying that if this hospital goes down, people will unnecessarily suffer and die, and specifically children. So Dr. Hussam is a senior medical consultant in all of the Gaza Strip. And his presence, as long as he stayed at that hospital, as long as he remained present in the ICU of that pediatric hospital, there was at least some degree of reassurance to the patients and to the families who desperately needed his services and his help. And that was something that the Israeli military knew very well. It's why he had to be abducted in December of 2024. It's why he continues to remain in prison without any charge. Nothing has been brought against him. Not a single shred of evidence has been produced against somebody like Dr. Hussam. And it's a message that's being sent to the entire healthcare system, to all of the healthcare workers. And it fits in line. I mean, I think it's important for us to recognize, as you mentioned, how many healthcare workers have perished over the last 2+ years in Palestine. I mean, there is an intentional effort to make sure that healthcare workers are not safe and secure, that they're not protected, and that they continue to be killed, continue to be abducted, and continue to be displaced. If the healthcare workers do not have the protections that are supposed to be afforded to them, then what chance do the rest of Palestinians in the Gaza Strip have? And so I think that's something that's important for people to recognize, that Dr. Hussam, just like Dr. Adnan al-Bursh, who was murdered in an Israeli prison, just like Dr. Khaled Assur, who you interviewed on this program, was abducted for 6 months and then released, and like many of the 14 doctors that still remain, it's a message that's being sent to all Palestinians. And that message is that nobody is safe and nobody is secure. I mean, I worked with two of the 14 doctors that are mentioned in this list, and I knew Dr. Hussam well, and I know his family, and I stay in contact with them. Dr. Nahid and Dr. Mahmoud, I worked with them at Nasser Hospital, and I worked with them on patients who were being injured in this genocide. And they, for over 2 years, remain abducted without charge in Israeli prisons. And the final thing I'll say is, everybody knows what happens to Palestinians in Israeli prisons. They know the treatment that they are being subjected to. They know the conditions on the ground. So when Nasser Ouda, Dr. Hussam's lawyer, says, I'm really worried that he may imminently die, I mean, it's not an exaggeration. It's not performative. Almost 100 Palestinians have been killed since October 7th in these prisons, in these dungeons. And so it's a cause for concern. There's an incredible amount of urgency.
3: Dr. Ahmad, I wanted to ask you, the Israeli claims that he was somehow cooperating with Hamas, how do you respond to that? And also, what do you say to other doctors still working in Gaza who see what's happening to their colleague?
5: I mean, that it's a joke. Nobody takes it seriously what the Israeli military says about Palestinians in general. Dr. Hussam, anybody that's worked with him, anybody that's worked alongside him, knows that he's a phenomenal pediatrician and that he's an incredible hospital director. Same goes for all of the healthcare workers that are in these Israeli prisons currently. This idea that Palestinians could somehow spend their entire lives working and studying to become doctors and to professionally develop themselves, that they could also be something else, it's a part of dehumanization. It's a part of this sort of racism against Palestinians, that somehow they can be these phenomenal orthopedic surgeons and pediatricians and cancer doctors and nephrologists, and then at night they can turn into some nefarious character. It's a joke. Nobody takes it seriously. And anybody that's worked alongside the healthcare workers in Palestine, anybody that's worked with any sort of Palestinians on projects or research, understand that they are an incredible group of physicians, nurses, first responders. They take their job very seriously. And the things that we've asked them to do over the last 2+ years in the midst of a suffocating siege, of a famine that spread throughout all of the Gaza Strip, and a military that was absolutely leveling the entire of the Gaza Strip, it's unreal that we asked them to do that. And we asked them to do that in impossible conditions. And so when I talk to my colleagues on the ground every single day now, it's very tough to be able to explain to them or to talk to them about the conditions on the ground, to ask them day after day, oh, how are things? Are there more cancer drugs? Are there more insulin for the diabetics? Are the kids with who are malnourished, are they getting the nutrients that they need? Are they getting the food that they need? And I think that's an important point. I mean, one thing is I think there's this idea that on October 9th there was this ceasefire announced in Palestine and in the Gaza Strip. But if when I talk to my colleagues, that's also a lie. Just like the Israelis continue to lie about what, you know, Dr. Hussam or any of these other physicians, why they're in these prisons, they continue to push this farce of a ceasefire. The necessary aid is not entering. The bombing still persists. People are still dying on a regular basis. And these hospitals don't have the supplies that they need to be able to treat their patients. And if you look anywhere in the Gaza Strip right now, you'll see that the Israeli military continues to encroach on the Gaza Strip, occupying more and more of the land. And so it's devastating on the ground. Many of the healthcare workers there, I know, are fatigued. I know are exhausted. I know are burnt out. And it's because of the silence. It's of the international community. It's the fact that there was this board of peace announcing a ceasefire, but on the ground, nothing has actually changed. And that's something that I'm worried
0: about.
5: Of course,
0: in our next segment.
5: But when I talk to my colleagues and they tell me that there are 18,000 people that need to be urgently medically evacuated, that there are people with cancer every single day that are not getting the chemotherapy that should be surviving, but are dying.
0: Dr. Thayer Ahmed, we're going to have to leave it there because we're going to continue to talk about Gaza in our next segment. What is happening there next? Dr. Thayer Ahmed is emergency room physician based in Chicago, volunteered in Gaza in 2024. And Tirza Leibovitz is the deputy director of Physicians for Human Rights Israel, speaking to us from Jerusalem. Coming up, Hamas has announced it's handing over governing authority in Gaza to an interim Palestinian administration overseen by President Trump's Board of Peace. What does this mean for Gaza? Back in 15 seconds.

0: This is Democracy Now!, democracynow.org. I'm Amy Goodman with Juan Gonzalez. And other news from Gaza, Hamas has announced it'll dissolve its civilian governing body in Gaza Strip and will hand over power to an interim Palestinian administration overseen by President Trump's Board of Peace. The establishment of the Technocratic National Committee for the Administration of Gaza is part of the U.S.-backed 20-point plan to end Israel's assault on Gaza. Israel agreed to the deal last October. October has since violated on near daily basis, killing nearly 1,100 Palestinians. Hamas has said its ministries and staff would stay in place and it would still oversee security and policing in parts of Gaza left under its control following this U.S. brokered truce. For more on the significance of this political move in Gaza, we're joined from London by Ahmed Iraki, senior Israel-Palestine analyst at the International Crisis Group. Can you talk about the significance of what has taken place, Ahmed? Mohammed al-Farah, the head of the Hamas administration, has resigned. What does this mean? What does all of this mean in this so-called technocratic group taking over of Palestinians from, is it the Palestinian Authority?
1: Thanks for having me, Amy. So in practice, what this announcement does at the moment does very little. In practice, Hamas is still the de facto governing authority on the Palestinian populated side of Gaza. The NCAG, the Palestinian Technocratic Committee, that's supposed to take over those governing duties is still basically stuck in Cairo and not allowed to enter into Gaza to assume those duties. And even if the NCAG did enter Gaza, the conditions are not ripe for any of these governing institutions to properly function. Israel is still maintaining a very serious blockade. It is not allowing sufficient aid to come in. As we heard from the previous segment, everything from hospitals to clinics to basic goods and services are still very short and people are still suffering. With that said, what this announcement does actually sends a very important political signal from Hamas to, first of all, the United States as the head of the Board of Peace and as the main sort of broker of the ceasefire deal, to signal Hamas's commitment to the ceasefire deal and trying to move it forward as much as possible. And tied with that is that the Hamas is trying to counter an Israeli claim that Hamas is not interested in seeing the truce uphold, that it is not interested in giving up power, even though Hamas officials have said for months now that they are ready to hand over all those duties. So far, we've seen a tepid response from the Board of Peace and from the United States, but we'll probably see in the coming days whether this, at least gesture, to begin that process will actually unfold.
2: And Amjad, no matter who administers Gaza, the key issue is who holds armed power in Gaza. Is there any indication that Hamas would disarm, something the ceasefire called for?
1: So for months, we've known that the regional mediators have actually come towards a sort of general framework that's trying to divide the question of weapons into what they call heavy weapons versus light weapons. So we're talking about heavy weapons in terms of rockets, RPGs, and the smaller weapons being firearms that are quite pervasive across the strip. And the mediators saw this as a framework that can actually move the decommissioning or disarmament question forward. The problem is that Israel has actually maintained a very maximalist position, where even Prime Minister Netanyahu has said that, as far as he's concerned, disarmament even goes as far as those firearms, as the AK-47. And so you're having a major clash with this. And the Board of Peace, including Nikolai Mladenov, who's the quote-unquote high representative for Gaza under the Board of Peace, is supposed to be trying to sort of negotiate or mediate a process within those talks. But what we've actually heard is that Mladenov is mostly presenting a much more Israeli position about what that disarmament should look like, which Hamas and other Palestinian factions have pushed back on. So the issue is not necessarily that there's an absence of a framework, but there are still huge political divergences and that the Board of Peace is still rather skewed in how it sees that disarmament question moving forward.
2: And how has the Board of Peace addressed the continued attacks, Israeli attacks, where more than 1,000 Palestinians have been killed since the ceasefire was declared?
1: This is clearly one of the blatant blind spots of the Board of Peace. The Palestinian authorities on the ground have recorded hundreds, if not thousands, of violations of the ceasefire terms. We've had over 1,000 Palestinians killed since the truce was supposed to have gone into effect. And not to mention the fact that Israel, which was supposed to withdraw to a demarcation that would control about 53% of the Gaza Strip, has actually pushed that forward to between 65 and 70%. And Prime Minister Netanyahu himself has made it quite clear that he himself has been directing this, but we've also seen that movement precisely on the ground. Very little of this, if any, is actually being called out either by Mr. Mladenov or by the U.S. officials. And what they're actually doing is allowing Israel to keep bending the terms of the ceasefire, if not openly violating it, and such that they're recarving the Gaza Strip in such a way as to entrench their presence rather than to withdraw. And so the ceasefire terms itself, while it has certainly lessened the pace of the violence that we saw last year, the current conditions have now put about 2 million Palestinians in a humanitarian purgatory where their fate and their lives, their access to food and to clean water and other basic needs are being held hostage at the moment to the question around disarmament and around guns in the Gaza Strip. And major pressure needs to be pushed onto Israel and to the United States in order to flip those kind of priorities.
0: We're going to have to leave it there. I'm Amjad Araki, senior Israel-Palestine analyst at the International Crisis Group, speaking to us from London. That does it for our show. I'll be in Kansas City on July 17th and 18th. I'm Amy Goodman with Juan Gonzalez.
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4: 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I'm CFRC's broadcast journalist, Ara McCauley, and this is your morning news brief, starting with some traffic updates to keep in mind if you're hitting the roads this morning. Wellington Street from Johnson to William is closed today to repair two leaking water services. On Bath Road between Sir John A. Macdonald Boulevard and Portsmouth Avenue, expect delays as crews continue installing intersection pedestrian signs. Cranbrook Street from Lakeview Avenue to Days Road is temporarily closed for pedestrian improvements. Over on King Street West from Country Club Drive to Front Road, expect delays for the installation of sanitary and water main, with traffic reduced to one lane in both directions. On John Counter Boulevard from Elliott Avenue to Montreal Street, construction repairs continue. Intermittent lane closures are also expected to facilitate maintenance lid adjustments on John Counter Boulevard from Portsmouth to Division. Motorists should expect delays as contractors complete paving operations on Taylor Kidd Boulevard and Collins Bay Road. Wright Crescent remains closed between Palace Road and Kingsland Crescent for roadway repairs and safety improvements. John Street from Montreal to Bagot is closed through July 31st to complete water and sanitary service upgrades. Norman Rogers Drive is closed to through traffic to facilitate roadway rehabilitation and configuration improvements. Motorists and residents should expect daily road closures from 7 a.m. to 7 p.m. on Johnson Street from University Avenue to Sydenham Street and Berry Street from Brock to Clergy West for paving operations. Sydenham Street is closed to through traffic between Princess and Queen for the Sydenham Street Community Space. And long-term closures remain in place on Princess Street from Frontenac to Division, Aberdeen Street between Johnson and William, and Berry Street at Queen. And now your weather outlook for today. A mix of sun and cloud, clearing late in the morning, high 29, humidex 36, UV index 9 or very high. Tonight clear with a low of 19. Coming up at 5, Seniors for Climate Action Now petition council to proclaim July 15th Extreme Heat Awareness Day in the city, and Southeast Public Health shares their advice on how to stay safe in extreme heat conditions. This has been your morning news brief. Be sure to start your day right by staying tuned for Indie Wake Up Call coming up next.

0: I think not. 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
1: Ew.
0: These neo-slasher directors, they don't remember all the basic principles from the 80s. Nasty stick through the leg, hand crushing, skull chopping, head flinging, expert axe throwing, corpse chucking, corpse origami, multiple three-wheeler evacuations, multiple swarming flies, one hulking, somewhat rotted, bald maniac with a head wound, wearing flannel, stomping relentlessly through the woods, one dead, putrefied, trapped canine, one resurrection from the dead, goofball heckling and bullying, gratuitous land dispute, gratuitous horn honking, gratuitous crickets, gratuitous campfire legend, heads roll, arm rolls, axe foo, bear trap foo, wood splitter foo, Driving Academy Award nominations for Andrea Pavlovich as the final girl, Lauren Marie Taylor, who shows up in her SUV at the right time, then goes on a monologue so long it puts her passenger to sleep twice, Rye Barrett as Johnny, the relentless killer who loves moonlight walks in the woods, and Chris Nash, the writer-director, for doing things the drive-in way and becoming the first filmmaker to make an homage to Mad Men. 3.5 stars. Joe Bob says, check it out.

0: Hey, hey, hey.
1: Good morning, Simone.
0: Good morning, Jeff. How are you?
1: I'm fine. How are you?
0: I'm good.
1: I noticed for the listeners that can't see our wonderful, you know, what we're draped in right now.
0: Yeah, we kind of match a little
1: bit. We are matching a little bit.
0: Yeah, we got the black and white going on.
1: It's still good.
0: And we're black and white.
1: There we go.
0: There
1: it's
0: you
1: perfect.
0: Go.
1: Yeah. Welcome to Indie Morning Wake Up, your Wednesday edition. It's your

0: Update Rock Ride around the world and through time. We've got a good show today.
1: We do.
0: Pretty excited. A little bit of everything today.
1: I'm excited for it.
0: A lot of new stuff, a lot of old stuff, as always.
1: Yeah.
0: We had a great Canada Day special last week.
1: Mm-hmm.
0: We were down here for 4 hours.
1: Yeah.
0: Partying.
1: It was good.
0: Yeah.
1: It was good. We had a good time.
0: Yeah. So if you missed that, go back to the CFRC archives and check it out, because there's a lot of good tunes there. But don't do it now. Don't do it till at least 10 o'clock, because we're here live until
1: yes.
0: then. We're going to talk about Joe Bob Briggs and The Last Drive-In. We heard his Joe Bob countdown for, what was that movie? I'll figure it out.
1: Yeah.
0: We're going to talk about RoboCop.
1: Ooh.
0: The story of a robot cop.
1: Blast from the past.
0: Totally.
1: Yeah.
0: That's playing, starting this Friday at the screening room, and I'm very excited.
1: I know you are.
0: Yeah. what else are we going to talk about today? We're going to talk about my epic sunburn that I got on the weekend.
1: Ooh.
0: Oh, I was basking, Simone.
1: Were you?
0: It was hard basking.
1: Oh my goodness, I can't wait.
0: Yeah, and we'll talk bird watching, because I've got some important falcon news.
1: Ooh, falcon crests on the move.
0: That's it. Oh yeah. Sorry you came in, Simone. My name's Jeff the Nerd.
1: And I'm Simone the Moan.
0: And you got us till 10 o'clock. We better get right on to the tunes. Here is a classic from Big Sandy and his Fly Right Boys. This is Chalk It Up to the Blues right here
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0: died a hero.
1: Target?
0: And was reborn as RoboCop. A one-man police force with the strength of an army, the speed of a laser, the brain of a computer, and a body made of steel.
2: Looking for me?
0: RoboCop. Rated R.
3: Starts Friday, July 17th.

0: we go.
1: Yeah, I like that.
2: Not too shabby, right?
1: Yeah.
2: We've been experimenting with the 8-bit music, you know, the MIDI files. This is the RoboCop Game Boy theme, which... Would you ever had a Game Boy, right, when you were a kid?
1: I never had a Game Boy, but I had an Atari.
2: Oh, nice.
1: Yeah.
2: Even worse.
1: We ordered it from the, like, home shopping network.
2: Really?
1: Yeah.
2: That's awesome. That's so
1: back
2: cool.
1: When it was a thing.
2: Nice. I had the knockoff when I was a kid. I had the ColecoVision.
1: ColecoVision? Yeah. I've never heard of that.
2: It had knockoff versions. Like, Atari had Frogger. Mm-hmm. Coleco had Freeway, where it was a little bird crossing the street. You know, stuff like that. It's pretty good.
1: Cool.
2: My name's Jeff the Nerd.
1: I'm Simone the Mo.
2: Welcome back to Indie Morning Wake Up, the Wednesday edition. Hump day.
1: Yeah.
2: Midweek.
1: Right in the middle.
2: Yeah, we're going for it. This time of morning, we like to talk about what's going on in our sad, pathetic, lonely lives so that you, dear listeners, may feel better about yourselves. Simone, what's going on in your life?
1: Well, the whole family's coming to visit.
2: Oh, my goodness.
1: All of them.
2: I just imagine they're piling onto a car like the Clampets.
1: Yeah, there's so many of them.
2: Really? Oh, my goodness. They're coming down this weekend?
1: They're coming down this weekend.
2: Nice.
1: Yeah, on Friday.
2: Excellent.
1: Yeah.
2: So you got to prepare.
1: I got to prepare, so I've been like making a long grocery list.
2: Oh, yeah. You got to feed them all and everything?
1: I got to feed them all, yeah.
2: Just give them slop. Let them eat gruel. Let them have oatmeal plain with no sugar.
1: No sugar?
2: Yeah.
1: Oh, dear.
2: Let them regret visiting you so they never come back.
1: Yeah, so that's what I'm getting ready for.
2: Excellent.
1: Yeah,
2: right on.
1: What about you?
2: I've had a pretty stellar week. I mean, like I said before, last week we did our Canada Day special. And we were going to do it originally from the rooftop at my place.
1: Yep,
2: but it was
1: up on the roof.
2: Yep. But it was all flooded out. And we couldn't because I didn't want to drag CFRC equipment through, like, puddles.
1: That was very kind of you.
2: Yeah, thank you.
1: Very thoughtful.
2: I'm a very thoughtful, kind person. Thank you. but on Sunday, it was finally dry enough up there that I, like, basked in the sun for,
1: you
2: like,
1: did.
2: 6 hours. Hard basking. Some
1: 6 hours. So are
2: great.
1: You, like, laying up there? Like, are you lying down?
2: I got
1: are
2: one
1: you
2: of
1: sitting
2: these,
1: in a chair
2: I
1: with
2: got
1: your
2: one
1: feet
2: of these,
1: up?
2: Like, gravity chairs that you can adjust and it kind of, like, floats. So it's not fully reclined, but it's, like, enough that
1: you feel...
2: Yeah.
1: Relaxed.
2: But, yeah, exactly. But the problem with that, listeners are probably hearing just how white of a person I am.
1: You're going to talk about moshing and stuff like that.
2: Yeah, totally. Game Boy. I don't know.
1: Buying fireworks.
2: Fireworks, yeah. But I didn't put on my SPF and I was wearing short pants. I had a beach umbrella, which I thought would have been good enough, but it really wasn't. So I got my first and hopefully only sunburn of the year.
1: Ooh.
2: See the demarcation line of the sock
1: goes? I see the demarcation line.
2: Yeah.
1: Line of demarcation. Oh, my goodness, Jeff.
2: Nice and
1: just on one side.
2: Yeah. The back is fine. And then look at the neckline.
1: Oh, my goodness.
2: You can see where my cabana wear ended.
1: you did.
2: Yeah. Crispy up there.
1: Crispy.
2: So if you're going to lounge, do not, take it seriously. Do not shun your sunscreen.
1: Yeah, put that sunscreen on. I know nothing about sunscreen, but put your sunscreen
2: you're
1: on.
2: You're lucky for that. You're lucky for that. You don't have to deal with like all this because in like a day, it's going to really sting.
1: Oh.
2: Yeah, fun times.
1: So how do you treat it when you...
2: Gumption. I just chew down on a belt. So how do I treat everything, Simone? I go to the woods and I punch trees. That's what men do. No. I don't know. I've got like
1: aloe or
2: something. Yeah, there's some stuff you get at the drugstore called like aloe. Afterburn or whatever.
1: Afterburn.
2: I've been putting some moisturizer on it at night, just, you know, make it feel
1: so
2: a little less.
1: So does it hurt yet?
2: No, it's fine. It might sting a little bit later. This isn't like the worst it could get either.
1: Yeah.
2: And then
1: you've had it worse?
2: Yeah. You always do it like once a year. Then you remind yourself like, oh, never again.
1: Yeah.
2: Yeah. I've had it as red as that poster behind you. It's pretty red.
1: Oh, that is red.
2: Yeah. So it's very dangerous. I literally like a radiation burn.
1: Oh, my goodness.
2: Fun times.
1: Yeah, but, up on the roof.
2: Oh, but the good thing was I was up there falcon watching, and I got confirmation from some, I'm pretty sure they're called ornithologists.
1: Ooh.
2: Queen's University bird men, I like to call them.
1: Okay.
2: Anyways, and I got confirmation that they are peregrine falcons that are swooping around Princess and Berry Street, like Princess Towers.
1: Wow, they just own it.
2: They do
1: the skies.
2: Own it, yeah. So there's three for sure.
1: Mm-hmm.
2: Two of them, little ones, fly around in tandem. I think they're like siblings. And then a third one that just messes with them.
1: Yeah.
2: So it must be the parent.
1: Yeah, just the mom watching the kids.
2: Yeah.
1: Like you crazy teenagers.
2: Exactly.
1: Yeah.
2: But it's crazy because they're fast. Like they're the fastest birds in the sky. So I downloaded the Merlin app, which is like a bird identifier app where if you hold it up and catch them, their little like shriek, It should hopefully identify what it is.
1: Really?
2: Yeah, yeah. It's
1: so
2: Cornell University.
1: They're identified by the sound.
2: That's what I'm hoping. Yeah.
1: What about just their look?
2: Their look, their wingspan. They've got a pretty specific wingspan when they're out. You know, it's a little, I don't know how to describe it. It's a little angular, I guess. Mm-hmm. They're a little easy to get mixed up with pigeons, I find. But, like, you can't see them, especially if you're on Queens campus. They, like, buzz the tree lines most days.
1: Yeah.
2: Just to, like, look for, you know, rodents and pigeons and that kind of thing. So they're like cleaning the streets.
1: Wow, they should come to where I live. There's lots of rabbits.
2: You never know. Like, we were talking last week about how they've got like kind of a few mile territory.
1: Yeah.
2: Maybe the little ones will break off on their own, come move into Simone's hood and
1: maybe
2: take out some of the...
1: Those rabbits, but they're like, they don't even move.
2: The
1: like,
2: rabbits?
1: Yeah, they just kind of just watch me.
2: They're, really?
1: Yeah, they don't... I walk right next to them.
2: No kidding.
1: Yeah. So I'm usually out in the evening.
2: You're like a Disney princess.
1: I'm usually out in the evening plucking herbs.
2: Yeah, yeah, as you do.
1: As I do. I like to get lemon balm because I make tea with it.
2: Good stuff.
1: And it helps me to sleep. So I'm out there plucking my lemon balm and they're just like, hey, what's up?
2: You have been accepted by the animal world.
1: Yeah.
2: Today, it's the opposite for me. I scared the heck out of a rabbit this morning walking in. Yeah.
1: Did it have a white cottontail?
2: It did.
1: Yeah. Yeah,
2: and a real F-U look on its face. Anywho, lots of nature in downtown Kingston. And then someone on Kingston Reddit has been posting pictures of the fox that's been roaming around.
1: Yeah, you know, that little fox.
2: The scraggly fox.
1: Yeah.
2: Again, whatever takes care of the rodent problem.
1: Mm-hmm. We're all for it.
2: We're all for it, yeah. And we're all for good tunes. Like I said, you got us till 10 o'clock today. So I think we'll get back to the music.
1: Okay.
2: And then we'll talk about food from our sponsors.
1: From Old Farm Fine Foods.
2: Old Farm Fine Foods. So the last set, we had new stuff from Les Security with Nana. Nice. We had the Eddy Current Suppression Ring with their song Swimming Hole. And I'm going to let you say it.
1: And then we had Try Harder by our friends, the Taxi Girls.
2: Nice. And then also we opened it up
1: with Chalk It Up to the Blues by Big Sandy and his Fly Right Boys.
2: Right on. We're going to keep things moving and a grooving with another new one.
1: With Party Dozen.
2: Excellent. Right here.
1: Is it Special Unit?
2: I think it's Special Unit.
1: Special Unit by Party Dozen.
2: Right here.
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1: You crossed my line of death!
2: You haven't dismantled your MX stockpile.
1: Pakistan is threatening my border!
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4: 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Another quality home game from Butler Brothers.

0: Smell a ship.
1: There it is. Good morning, everybody.
2: Good morning.
1: What's going on, Simone?
2: Just chilling, just having a good time, living my life.
1: Wonderful. 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Coming at you live from House of Learned Doctors.
2: The cave.
1: The cave.
2: I like to say.
1: Yeah.
2: It's cool. It's nice and cool in this cave right now.
1: I love it so much.
2: Perfect temperature for you.
1: Yeah. There's probably like four floors above us that are like sweating it out and everything's just sinking to the bottom.
2: Yeah.
1: So if you want to get involved with CFRC and enjoy the crispiness down here, you're draped in a shawl for goodness sake.
2: Yes. Yes. I need the perfect temperature. So I got to bring my shawl.
1: No, that's.
2: I get a little bit too cool for school.
1: It's a good problem to have in July. Yeah.
2: I know.
1: So we're coming at you live. You can see our breath down here. It's pretty good. We just heard brand new stuff from the Rolling Stones off their forthcoming album. That song was called Divine Intervention. I think the new album comes out next month, something like that.
2: Okay.
1: Still giving her.
2: Yeah,
1: 82
2: still
1: years
2: doing
1: old.
2: The thing.
1: Yeah.
2: If it ain't broke, don't fix it.
1: Absolutely. Speaking of ain't broke, we had the late, great Jerry Reed with Last Train to Clarksville. We had new stuff out of Kiwi Jr., Pure Michigan. And then we open it up with Party Dozen and their new one, Special Unit. They're out of Australia. And I love the top comment on that YouTube was, if you're not, what was it? If it doesn't sound good, you're not listening to it loud enough.
2: Okay.
1: That's a good mantra to have. Speaking of loud, we're back.
2: We're back.
1: Yeah. This time of morning.
2: Better than ever.
1: Yeah, I think so.
2: Yeah.
1: We'd like to talk about our amazing sponsors at Old Farm Fine Foods.
2: Old Farm Fine Foods.
1: Old Farm Fine Foods down in the construction zone that is Clergy and Barry Street right now. If you've been downtown, they're repaving Barry and Johnson right now. It's a mess.
2: Yeah.
1: In a good way. I think it's kind of interesting, you know. You're like, it's an obstacle course of like pylons and manhole covers and surly but hilarious construction people.
2: Keep it sharp.
1: Yeah, absolutely. They're doing so. It's been an interesting vibe down at Old Farm because like we're getting a mix of like out of town construction guys. We're getting like day camp kids coming in from Queens. We're still getting a lot of Queens employees in. So it's a fun time.
2: Yeah.
1: As Captain Steve from Old Farm would say, it's where the underworld and the elite meet. He does say that all the time.
2: It's a mix.
1: Yeah, absolutely. Yeah. So you want to get down there and feel the magic down at Old Farm. Yeah. Cool.
2: Well, since I'm having my whole family coming down to visit me, what should I get
1: from
2: Old Farm?
1: Get down there. Get Steve to scoop you some core at the dairy on Saturday.
2: Would you put it in like a container or something?
1: Oh, yeah. You can do cups, yeah. Because like the cones, we still got the little cones. So it's a little messy. It's a little melty, especially in this
2: heat. Okay, I would have to bring my family to Old Farm.
1: Yeah.
2: Yeah.
1: I'm not bringing it to you, Simone. What do you think?
2: You're not delivering it to me?
1: You think you put on a shawl and you make some sort of big person? Ridiculous.
2: Yes, it's regal.
1: I guess, it is purple after all. But, they love getting down there, you know, checking out the neighborhood and all that.
2: Yeah.
1: And you get them some salty caramel truffle ice cream. Unfortunately, we're temporarily out of the Tragically Chip. But there's some good ones, yeah.
2: Okay.
1: Absolutely.
2: Yeah.
1: Yeah. Other things going on at Old Farm. It's the breakfast bagel. I can't stop thinking about the breakfast bagels. They're so good.
2: So good.
1: It's probably our newest sandwich on the menu. We're using the Nosh bagels from Nosh Bagels.
2: Mm-hmm.
1: And a little bit of Black Forest smoked ham.
2: Yeah.
1: Big slice of beefsteak tomato.
2: Ooh.
1: Some scambi eggs.
2: Yeah.
1: And double cheese.
2: Oh.
1: There's a vegetarian version, but
2: sounds
1: like,
2: good. Bleh.
1: Go with the ham.
2: And I also had a salad that you guys made.
1: Was it the chef salad?
2: I think so.
1: Yeah.
2: It had everything. It was so good.
1: That's a salad that means business.
2: Yeah, it had the egg, a boiled egg in there, cheese, some kind of ham.
1: Had ham and turkey, I think, two types of cheese plus a medley of mixed veggies.
2: Oh, it was so good.
1: And then served on patchwork greens.
2: I sat downtown and I just ate my little lunch.
1: That's a great meal, that salad. Yeah, because especially this time of year, I can't really do too much heavy stuff. You know what I mean?
2: Yeah.
1: So I brought apples in for breakfast.
2: Which were also very
1: good. They're good. They're great apples. But like when it's this hot out, I can't really do like big, I don't know about you. Yeah.
2: Yeah.
1: Big muffins, big breakfast cakes.
2: And the kombucha.
1: We got the Loon Kombucha.
2: Yeah.
1: Nice local summertime
2: Mine
1: feel.
2: Mine was sour apple.
1: Very sour.
2: Yeah, I like it, though.
1: I think I've got the blue pomegranate one, which is quite nice, too. Yeah. Mm-hmm. But yeah, we're spoiled for, like, local soda pop in this town.
2: Yeah, you got some good pops in there.
1: Yeah, we got the County Bounties. We got Dad's Root Beer back. We're doing floats, Simone. We're doing ice cream floats.
2: Ice cream. I think I've told you that. I've never had one.
1: It's a rarity. Not a lot of people have done it. We got a new guy who's working for us at Old Farm, and I come back from a delivery, and he's, like, really happy. He's grinning from ear to ear, and he's like, I got to do a float. I got to do the ice cream and root beer
2: sweet.
1: Mix. Yeah, so if you want to get an ice cream float, educate your children. They don't seem to know much about what it is. Yeah.
2: Do you guys make banana splits?
1: We don't, just because I am but one man, and that's like a very labor-intensive thing. I've got bananas, so if you want me to jam a banana into a cup with an ice cream and something else, then I'll do it. But like, I'm not making it look pretty.
2: Oh, okay.
1: We've got, like, you know, all the elements are there. We do iced coffee as well, self-serve iced coffee. So there's a couple little squirt bottles of caramel and chocolate. We got some, like, I think hazelnut or amaretto syrup.
2: Do you have
1: syrup.
2: Ice?
1: Oh, yeah. We got a little ice machine right by the coffee and cold coffee as well.
2: Oh.
1: And so what you do is you get your ice cream, put it in a bowl, jam a banana into it, you do it yourself. And then go to the coffee station and squirt on some chocolate syrup, and then, like, you're laughing.
2: You're good to go.
1: Absolutely.
2: Yeah.
1: It's got to be careful that once you take it out of the store, you know, you're going to get squirrels and kindergartners following you around.
2: Yeah.
1: Are you downtown during the days on campus very much? Because I call it the kindergarten death march. All the Queens day camps are running right now.
2: Yeah.
1: And so you get these, like, hapless, overheated teenagers, usually about two or three of them, leading about 50 rambunctious kindergartners.
2: I see them from time to time on the bus.
1: It's pretty hilarious.
2: There's so many of them.
1: Yeah, I feel bad for the counselors.
2: Just trying to manage them. There's just so many.
1: Exactly.
2: Yeah.
1: Let's go down to the splash pad, kids. I don't think it's pretty. Again, it's a very cool vibe downtown.
2: Is the splash pad open?
1: I think so.
2: Yeah, because not the pool, because they're doing construction on the memorial pool.
1: Oh, I guess so, yeah.
2: Or what do they call it? Culligan?
1: Is that what it's called?
2: Culligan
1: is there an
2: water,
1: algae boom?
2: Water park?
1: Is it filled with Culligan water? That would be expensive.
2: I don't know. They're building it because they're making it enclosed.
1: Oh, are they?
2: Yeah.
1: Like fencing it off? Or you mean like
2: enclosed so that it'll be year round.
1: Oh,
2: you can
1: interesting.
2: Go swimming there year round.
1: Cool. I didn't know that.
2: Yeah, that's what they're
1: sweet.
2: Doing. Yeah.
1: Okay. I think the city park splash pads must be open.
2: Where?
1: Well, there's one in like city park by the courthouse, and then there's one in Skelly Park as well.
2: Oh, okay.
1: And then there's the lake. Just go down to the lake, Simone.
2: You just go for a dip. Yeah. By Gord Downie Pier there.
1: That's been hopping, and then Richardson Beach, which is the one right at the end of Barry Street. It's a little more hidden. It's sort of by that Murney Tower. And it's a bit more rocky, and a lot of people go there because it's closer and it's a little more, off the beaten path.
2: Off the beaten path. Okay, cool.
1: I'm a big fan of Flat Rock, though, out in the West End, out in Reddendale. That's...
2: You know all of the spots,
1: Jeff. You gotta.
2: Yeah, you know all the spots.
1: If you're looking for something to do, if it's not raining on Saturday, take the Fam Jam down to Flat Rock at Patterson. They'll love it.
2: Flat Rock. Patterson.
1: By DuPont. I'll teach you how to break in. Technically, it's trespassing on private property, but the kids will love it. My name is Jeff the Nerd.
2: And I'm Simone the Moan.
1: And we're going to get back to the tunes after 9 o'clock. We're going to talk about some events that are going on in town. You told me before off air that there's some pretty big events that I plumb forgot about.
2: Yeah, okay.
1: We're going to talk about that.
2: Okay, sure.
1: Excellent. We're going to get back to the tunes. And of course, it's another Joe Bob Briggs Last Drive-In Special Friday night on Shudder.
2: Of course.
1: So I am peppering in the Joe Bob.
2: Yes.
1: Just in case you're confused about what you're hearing here on the airwaves. Because I love him so much. More on that a little bit later as well.
2: Okay.
1: See you guys after 9.
2: All right. See ya.
0: Let's go to the drive-in total. Somehow, I feel these particular drive-in totals are sacred. We have 19 dead bodies, 20 dead sharks, 2 leg chunks, 1 bikini bar riot, 1 monster truck motor vehicle chase, 1 suicide bomb truck, 1 bomb-equipped chopper, burning nursing home swimming pool, stomach 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global warming foo, bar stool foo, propane tank foo, chainsaw foo, Jonah foo. Driving Academy Award nominations for Israel Saez de Miguel as Captain Santiago for making a $1 million shark hunt deal with an AK-47. Marcus Choi as Palmer, the shark buyer with a box of money. Cassie Scirbo as Nova, the shark-scarred waitress who says, "I hope the storm kills them. I hope it kills them all," and then making a Robert Shaw speech. Sumiko Braun as Deanna, the show-off shark meal surfer. John Hurd as George, a drunk who spends all his time at Finn's bar. Tara Reid as April, Finn's former wife. Christopher Wolfe as Colin, who says Beverly Hills emergency services are second to none right before he opens the window and gets eaten by a shark. Jason Simmons as Baz, who says, "It's time to leave Kansas, mate." Thunder Levin, the writer, for taking his flying shark seriously. Anthony C. Ferrante, the director, for doing things the drive-in way. 4 stars, Joe Bob says. Check it out. I'd give it 5 stars if I could.

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3: We are.
8: Who would have thunk it, Simone?
3: I know.
8: It's crazy. My name's Jeff the Nerd.
3: I'm Simone the Mo.
8: Otherwise known as Profound Artist.
3: Yes, tell the audience about that.
8: We were talking about Donald Glover off air, as you do, as one does. I'm trying to remember why he's known as Childish Gambino. And as the legend goes, back in the early aughts, there is a website, which we found out is still a website, the Wu-Tang Clan Name Generator. Pop your name in there. So sure enough, we typed in Donald Glover, and Childish Gambino is what came out.
3: Yeah.
8: Typed in Simone the Moan, and Profound Artist is what came out.
3: Wow.
8: Mine was good too, though.
3: What was yours?
8: Dynamic Lover.
3: Hey, hey.
8: Yeah. From henceforth, you know,
3: that. Dynamic.
8: So if you want to find out what your Wu-Tang name is, just Google it. Just find a Wu-Tang name generator. It's on there.
3: That's cool.
8: Yeah.
3: I like that.
8: I think it'd be fun to, like, go to Australia. Is it Australia? There's a museum that's got that Wu-Tang album that was released a couple years back, but only one copy was ever produced. And it was for a

0: horror host from Texas. Does a show on Shudder. It used to be monthly, but because Shudder is being babies and they're trying to boot them from the network, there's only 4 specials this entire year. Mm-hmm. And the next one is this Friday, which is why I'm very excited.
1: Yeah.
0: Because I've been on a drought, a Joe Bob drought. They don't know what the movies are. They don't announce what the movies are going to be until you're watching the program at 9 on Friday.
1: How old do you think Joe Bob is?
0: He's like 75 now, 74. Yeah. Still spry as F, as he says.
1: Yeah.
0: Yeah.
1: Doing his thing.
0: So after they do the special on Friday for summertime, they do the special for Halloween, they do the Christmas special, and then after that he's gone from Shudder, but they assure us that they're gonna, you know, the drive-in will never die. They'll keep going on some, I hope, Tubi.
1: Yeah.
0: Tubi's got some really great movie mm-hmm. selections. That'd be fun.
1: Cool.
0: Anywho, what's going on, Simone?
1: What's going on around town?
0: Yeah, this time of morning, we like to do our community events roundup. If you're not an antisocial nerd like me, then you want to find some things that are going on in the real world. You know, touch grass, as they say.
1: Okay.
0: So what's happening? What's going on?
1: If you want to touch grass or if you want to touch paper, there is a July Quick and Cute Scrapbook and Card Class.
0: Nice.
1: Interesting. So that's happening July 10th from 6 to 8:45 p.m. at the Tet.
0: Perfect, because you can still be home in time for Joe Bob.
1: There you go. Yeah, well, if you want to make cards and scrapbook and, you know, have a little community, hang out with some people, make greeting cards, that is happening at the Tet.
0: Cool.
1: Yeah.
0: Nice. That's awesome.
1: Yeah.
0: I'm a big fan of the Kingston subreddit on the internet. And at least
1: I know.
0: But at least like once a week, there's always someone posting like, I've just moved to town. I don't know how to meet people. I need to get some social life. I need some friends. What do? You listen to us and you go to these events.
1: Yeah.
0: Because again, it's like scrapbooking. Sure. Fine. Fun. But it's more about just getting together, finding your people, finding your community. Your people.
1: And if you want to talk, you can. If you don't want to talk, you don't have to.
0: Exactly. Yeah. I like events like that where you have the option.
1: Mm-hmm.
0: Or there's like loud, raucous rock concerts.
1: Mm-hmm.
0: Where you don't talk. You talk with your eyes.
1: Do tell.
0: Your body language. That's why they call me dynamic
1: body
0: lover.
1: Body language. You remember that from Little Mermaid?
0: Oh, yeah.
1: Ursula.
0: Yeah. She was hot. She was. She's something about her. Also, Friday, July 10th. If you want to hop over to Wolf Island, over to Spicer's Dockside Grill, there's a free concert. Emily Steele and The Deal are going to be playing from 6 until 9 p.m.
1: Mm-hmm.
0: Not too shabby. I've been wanting to get over to Spicer's. That seems like a pretty hip joint.
1: Mm.
0: Yeah, as the kids say.
1: Mm-hmm.
0: We've also got a free show Saturday, July 11th at the Juniper Cafe here on the mainland. That is going to be at 4 until 6 p.m., so a nice early show before the sunset. It is part of their live patio summer music series.
1: That's the Juniper kind of downtown, because there's two Junipers.
0: Oh, okay, so this is the one downtown by the Tet and by the Isabel.
1: Yes, yeah.
0: Yeah. So I think July 11th is Nate Zahn, and if you go to the if you go to their website or go to Kingston Live website, they do it every week. It seems like a good time.
1: It's a nice spot.
0: Yeah,
1: and you can get nice little treats from Juniper.
0: Absolutely.
1: Yeah.
0: So that'd be very like pleasant.
1: Yeah,
0: very
1: and they've pleasant. Got nice seating there, and you're just gonna relax right in front of the water. It's just water and sky.
0: Summertime.
1: Summertime.
0: Yeah. If you want to get a little more loud, though, Saturday night starting at 8 p.m. for a mere $10, get over to Overtime Sports Bar in the West End and check out Ginny plus the Rearrangers featuring Squid Pistol. I embarrassed myself at a Squid Pistol concert recently. That was the one at the Merchant.
1: Oh, really?
0: That was the one I went with Vinny.
1: What did you do? How did you embarrass yourself?
0: I got a little too confident. Let's just leave it at that.
1: Liquid courage?
0: Yeah, a little bit of too much of that. But Squid Pistol was excellent. Like, they did a lot of great rock covers. They were nice and loud in the good way.
1: Okay.
0: Tons of fun. Overtime Sports Bar, yeah.
1: Nice.
0: And I think that's all I've got. Oh, and did you say Buskers was on this weekend?
1: Yeah.
0: Nice.
1: Yeah, they're on, I think, until July 12th.
0: Cool.
1: Yeah.
0: Buskers.
1: Yeah.
0: Juggling of dangerous things.
1: Absolutely.
0: I love it. So if your fam jam is coming down this weekend, you're going to take them to see some buskers?
1: I think so, yeah.
0: Nice.
1: Because the kids will like that.
0: They'll love it, yeah. I wonder if the checkerboard man is still around. You remember
1: checkerboard
0: him?
1: Board man. What does he do?
0: He would do like stilting and things with ladders and very interesting things with ladders. I just remember every year is always like, we got to get down to see the checkerboard guy.
1: Yeah.
0: He was always wearing like checkerboard patterns.
1: Have you ever been chosen by the busker to be in the act?
0: No, gosh,
1: raise
0: no.
1: Raise your hand.
0: No, I try not to make eye contact. Yeah. I don't want that pressure put on me. You?
1: I think so. I think
0: yeah, you have?
1: I think I've been in one.
0: You like stand in between people where they juggle.

0: I think he told me to. I think he told me to grab a flag or something, but the flag was on a little squiggly thing, and so I was like grasping for it, and I couldn't get it. Cool. And everybody laughed.
1: You were embarrassed in front of a crowd.
0: There you go.
1: Awesome.
0: Yeah.
1: Core memory unlocked.
0: Yes.
1: You can tell our therapist about this. So yeah, there's a lot going on this weekend.
0: Yeah.
1: Check out the Kingston Live website if you want to see what else is happening, because they have a full directory of everything. And Saturday seems like the entire city is going to be partying. There's like a concert like everywhere.
0: Wow.
1: I love it.
0: Lots of music.
1: Lots of music. Lots of good stuff. Next break, though, we're going to talk nerd stuff because RoboCop starts Friday at the screening room. Oh, he's a robot cop, Simone. It's fantastic.
0: He's a robot, but then he's a cop. He's a robot cop.
1: Oh, who would have thunk? More on that and some more nerd news later. And who knows, maybe we'll talk about Tay-Tay's wedding fiasco.
0: Ooh, you want to talk about that?
1: Have you been reading about how?
0: Yes.
1: Yeah, I'm very, very excited about that.
0: I didn't realize you're interested.
1: Well, there's a documentary coming out about it that they produced. Oh my goodness.
0: Okay.
1: We'll get into it next break.
0: Okay, we'll talk about that.
1: Until that, though, we're going to get back to the twos. We've got new stuff from Robin Hitchcock.
0: Called How to Feel All Right.
1: All right, right here.
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30 years in the making, the most advanced prototype of its kind. Multi-million dollar technology, light years ahead, but closer than you may think. The ultimate merging of man and machine, form and function. Hang on for the ride of your life. RoboCop, the series. The future of law enforcement is here.

0: Sweet Mama Jama.
1: Sweet bed music. I like that.
0: This is a nice one, yeah.
1: Yeah.
0: It's good to like come down after Carter and the Capitals.
1: Mm-hmm.
0: Meant to Last is what that last song was called.
1: Nice.
0: It's a bop.
1: It is a bop. It's a vibe.
0: That's it.
1: As the kiddos say.
0: Absolutely.
1: Yeah.
0: Welcome back. My name's Jeff the Nerd.
1: And I'm Simone the Moan.
0: And it's CFRC, the place to be, since 1922.
1: Yeah, it's been a while.
0: If they waited a year, the rhyme would have worked better.
1: Mm-hmm.
0: But what can you do?
1: It's okay.
0: Things need
1: it's been
0: to
1: a minute.
0: Change around here. Mm-hmm. We had new stuff from Suter in that last set with a song called Factory. We had a classic from Aeroplane with It's So Better from 1971. And we opened it up with new stuff from Robin Hitchcock with How to Feel All Right. I feel all right with this music.
1: Yeah,
0: it's
1: I do.
0: It's pretty good.
1: Yeah.
0: This is Smell the Ship. They're going to be playing at Rock the Rock on Howe Island in a couple weeks. Got to get out to do that. Got to get out to see that. We're gonna try and get them in here.
1: Yeah.
0: We're try and get them in here to hang.
1: Yeah, for sure.
0: Absolutely. And then next week, our man Seth is back.
1: Yeah.
0: He's going to guest host with us because he's playing the Ottawa Blues Fest.
1: Mm-hmm.
0: It's going to open for Ella Langley.
1: Nice.
0: Yeah.
1: Going to see a little Cheryl Crow, too.
0: Pretty good, yeah. Angine de Poitrine is playing that day, I think, as well. They've been moved to the main stage because they're so big.
1: Wow.
0: Yeah.
1: They're moving up in the world.
0: They're moving up in the world. I know that Eurovision Song Contest is a little bit in the doghouse right now. There's a big boycott that's been going on because they're still allowing Israel to compete, and they're not even that good.
1: Mm-hmm.
0: But they just announced that Canada is now officially part of Eurovision.
1: Wow, we can enter. Yeah, I think I heard that.
0: So, I mean, if they don't send Angine de Poitrine, I don't know what, we can't call ourselves a country anymore. Might as well just surrender to everyone. So anyways, interesting stuff going on. This segment, we like to talk about nerd news, find out what's going on in the world of TV, video games, things like that.
1: Mm-hmm, pop culture.
0: Yeah, Hollyweird, you know. Sony is in the doghouse right now because they just announced that as of 2028, I think, they're no longer going to release video games on physical discs. The era of the physical media video game is coming to an end. Yeah, so get to Chumley's and load up while you can.
1: Okay.
0: Because then the prices are going to go up, up, up on that kind of stuff.
1: How do you feel about that, Jeff?
0: I hate it. I hate it. I think it's dumb. I love having a copy of something that I can have. I don't like that the games now mostly you have to pay for the online subscription and be logged in just to play the game, even if it's a one-player game.
1: Yeah.
0: It's bananas. Just money, greed, money.
1: Okay.
0: Money, greed.
1: Jeff.
0: I'll stick to my ColecoVision. Thank you very much. I was rocking the Sega Genesis this week, though, making sure
1: it
0: still works. Yeah.
1: Yeah.
0: And like,
1: did you have to blow on it?
0: Yeah. Yes, I did. The trick.
1: Blow the dust.
0: Blow the dust. And if that doesn't work, the trick for cartridge games like that, if it doesn't work after you blow on it, you take a Q-tip with some rubbing alcohol and you wipe down the metal, you know, part. And you let it air dry, and then usually it gets it working again.
1: Oh.
0: Little trick there.
1: Nice little trick there. Thank you for that.
0: For my time as a video game buyer at Chumley's.
1: Yeah.
0: It was a fun couple of years working there.
1: Cool.
0: Yeah. On to other nerd news. Well, celebrity birthdays. They are social betters, and they deserve to be worshipped by us peasants.
1: Okay.
0: We will bow down to them.
1: Well, speak for yourself.
0: I will. Ventimiglia. Hold on.
1: This Is Us guy.
0: The dude from Heroes, and he played Stallone's son in one of the Rocky movies because he looks just like Stallone.
1: Yeah.
0: Milo Ventimiglia turns 49 today. He was on Heroes, too, I believe.
1: Oh.
0: Famously dated Hayden Panettiere, another unpronounceable last name, when she was still a teenager.
1: She's always
0: Hollywood Heroes.
1: So little, Hayden.
0: Yeah.
1: Just a little thing.
0: Totally. But it's not her birthday today. It's David Corn-Sweat's birthday today. Superman himself turns 33.
1: Corn-Sweat?
0: Why are there so many weird names today? Corn-Sweat, yeah.
1: Yeah, Corn-Sweat.
0: Yep.
1: He didn't get bullied in school at all.
0: Not at all. I guess that's why he worked out and became Superman. A much simpler name. Maya Hawke turns 28 today.
1: Maya Hawke.
0: Love child of Uma Thurman and Ethan Hawke. She's on Stranger Things. She puts out albums. Pretty good.
1: Yeah.
0: Pretty good pop music. Not gonna lie.
1: Yeah.
0: Not bad. One of the good Nepo babies.
1: Okay.
0: Yeah, I like her. Yeah.
1: All right.
0: She's very good on Stranger Things. Billy Crudup turns 58. Marty Feldman was born this day in 1934. He passed on in 1982. Can't mistake those eyes. He's got Steve Buscemi eyes. And Angelica Houston turns 75 today.
1: Mm.
0: Yeah. means I need to rewatch Adam's Family Values.
1: These people, you have to see their face, I think.
0: Well, everyone knows Angelica Houston. Come on.
1: Well, yeah.
0: Come on. She was in Life Aquatic. She was Steve Zissou's better half.
1: Yeah.
0: Anyways.
1: She looks familiar.
0: She does. we got a few little headlines for you today. I knew that there was an Ocean's 11 prequel movie in the works. It's going to take place in 1962 at the Monaco Grand Prix, starring Margot Robbie and Bradley Cooper as Danny Ocean's parents doing a heist.
1: Okay.
0: And I just learned that the original director dropped out, so Bradley Cooper is taking up the reins to direct. Mm-hmm. He directed A Star is Born, right? Was that him that did the Lady Gaga movie?
1: Maybe.
0: I think that was him.
1: Maybe. Lady Gaga?
0: That's how you pronounce it. Absolutely. But they just announced a few more additions to the ensemble cast, because that's one of the best parts about the Ocean's movies, the cast. We've got Vicky Creeps from Phantom Thread and Old, George McKay from 1917. One of my personal favorites, Omar Sy. He was last seen in Netflix's Lupin series. He's been in Jurassic World. The Intouchables was a great movie, French language film about a friendship between a paraplegic man and his caretaker, played by Omar Sy. Very, very good film. Well worth a watch. They remade it for an American version with Bryan Cranston. Go to the French version.
1: Yeah?
0: Yeah.
1: Okay.
0: Get ready for Bradley Cooper's Ocean's movie by watching The Intouchables.
1: All right.
0: Yeah. It was just announced that Sacha Baron Cohen just wrapped up a movie that he shot in secret. We're going to get another Ali G movie, Simone.
1: Remember? Are we?
0: Yeah. Mm-hmm. You remember Ali G from like the year 2000?
1: No.
0: Bruv, that guy?
1: No.
0: Okay, I did a really bad version. But it was one of Sacha Baron Cohen's great characters. Everyone knows Borat, of course.
1: Yes,
0: Everyone knows Bruno to a lesser extent. But Ali G was the OG. He was when they had the Ali G show. He put on that caricature of a chav, as they call them, a British chav. And it's done
1: a British chav. Is that like just
0: it's like a
1: guy?
0: A chav is like a subculture. At least I don't think it exists anymore, but it was like a subculture of like, it sounds mean, but like lower class British people. There's a lot of Burberry involved in that whole thing. If you look it up.
1: Okay.
0: You'll know what I'm talking about when you see it. But anyways, Ali G was his character.
1: Yeah.
0: And they shot it. It's done in a mockumentary style. They shot a new movie. Mm. That's coming down the pipeline. I'm very happy.
1: Yeah. Okay, cool.
0: Oh,
1: cool.
0: So funny.
1: Yeah.
0: Yeah. And unfortunately, there's some rumors going around about the new Fast and the Furious movie.
1: What have you heard?
0: I heard that they had started shooting, and then someone came on and said that they're not actually shooting. They're getting ready to shoot. I got the rug pulled out from under me, Simone. I was so excited.
1: I know.
0: It's part of my vision board.
1: So I'll just, your vision board.
0: It's a collage of Vin Diesel. I follow him on Instagram, and he's so macho. It's great. I love it so much. Yeah, I love it so much.
1: Are you learning from his ways?
0: His ways, absolutely. So, I don't know. That's all I wanted to say. I can't go a week without talking about the Fast and the Furious, apparently.
1: Yeah.
0: I guess, yeah.
1: I know you love them.
0: We'll try and see if they can screen it at the screening room. They might. Mm-hmm. They might not. But I am looking forward to, what is it called, Simone? The movie about a robot cop?
1: I think it's RoboCop.
0: You just rolled your eyes there a little bit.
1: RoboCop. I always roll my eyes.
0: Oh, yeah. RoboCop, the 1987 sci-fi action classic from Paul Verhoeven. Paul Verhoeven, my goodness, that guy had a run of hits in the 80s and 90s. We're talking like Total Recall, Starship Troopers, Showgirls, Simone.
1: Oh, yeah. Yeah. I've never saw that film, but I know that it didn't do well.
0: I think it kind of killed his career.
1: And it killed that girl's career.
0: Oh, that girl! You don't even know her name.
1: I don't even know her name.
0: Elizabeth Berkley from Saved by the Bell.
1: Yeah.
0: She got hooked on caffeine pills.
1: She was doing so well.
0: She was. And then that movie came out, and it was like on the tail end of like big budget Hollywood erotic thrillers, you know, like Basic Instinct and that sort of thing. But man, swing and a miss on Showgirls. It's hilariously bad. And it's like a fun-ish watch because it's so bad until you get to the last act. And then it just takes this really dark, violent turn out of seemingly nowhere.
1: Oh.
0: And I would normally recommend it to be one of those like, oh, so bad it's funny to watch with your buddies.
1: It's just too weird.
0: It gets really dark to the point where you're not having fun anymore.
1: Oh, okay.
0: And it just, killed Verhoeven's career. But
1: always have Saved by the Bell, I guess.
0: And we'll always have RoboCop.
1: Yeah.
0: Peter Weller stars in the ultra-violent sci-fi satire I'm not going to read the promo. You can go on. You can go on the Screening Room's website. It's playing for another week. It is very good.
1: Yeah.
0: But the fact that it's rated 14A on here is like hilariously ridiculous. That movie is rated R.
1: It's an R.
0: Don't take a 14. It's an R-rated movie. A dude turns to goo, Simone. A guy turns to goo. Goodness. It's awesome.
1: Yeah.
0: I'm going to force you to go with me. It's going to be great.
1: You forced me.
0: Oh, yeah. Great stop motion animation by the legendary Phil Tippett. Mm-hmm. Very good stuff with the Ed 209 robot. You know what I'm talking about. Yes, you do. Anyways, I'll gush off air to Simone. She's a captive audience. But you, dear listeners, you're going to enjoy some music while I show her videos of Ed 209. This is the Fleshtones with their new one, celebrating their 50th year in show business. This is Float Your Showboat right here.
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1: Haircut, simply terrible. Necktie, the worst. Bearing, just unbearable. What to

0: The question all America is asking.
1: RoboCop. Who is he? What is he? Where does he come from?
0: Kids look up to him.
2: Stay out of trouble.
0: Women feel safe with him.
2: Let the woman go. You are under arrest.
0: And criminals fear him. The summer's new superhero is America's new super hit movie, RoboCop.
3: I really love that guy.
0: Rated R. Now playing at a theater near you.

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Much love to everybody. Much love to all the Nehruvians listening. Peace.

0: Oh, yeah.
1: Yeah.
0: Not bad. That was some, like, drifted down a river on a raft, made of logs kind of song.
1: Absolutely.
0: That was Fletcher C. Johnson with She Knows I'm High.
1: She knows.
0: She just knows. The sooner you accept that she knows, the better it's going to be for everybody, Fletcher. Yeah. My name's Jeff the Nerd.
1: And I'm Simone the Moan.
0: And that last set, before Fletcher C. Johnson, we had Lisa LeBlanc with Gossip.
1: Mm-hmm.
0: Gossip 2, I guess.
1: Mm-hmm.
0: We had Media Puzzle.
1: With new, by new pet.
0: No, with new pet.
1: Oh, with new pet.
0: This is why I do this. No.
1: Okay, you go ahead. You go ahead.
0: No, you got it. You got it.
1: Okay, we've got You've Got Possibilities by Joni Summers.
0: Yeah, and then we opened up the set with a couple tunes.
1: From Float Your Showboat by Flesh Tones.
0: Yeah.
1: Official.
0: That's right.
1: Yeah, the Flesh Tones.
0: The Flesh Tones.
1: Yeah.
0: Yeah, and then after that we had Bless with Vise le Ciel.
1: Very good.
0: I assume.
1: Sounds good.
0: That's right. We learn something every week except how to pronounce things in French.
1: Yeah.
0: Yeah. My name's Jeff the Nerd. What did we learn today, Simone? We really delved into it, didn't we?
1: RoboCop is something.
0: Yeah! I'm staring you directly in the eyes off air. I showed Simone a very gnarly scene.
1: Oh my goodness. Was it ever gnarly?
0: Do you think that movie should be rated 14A?
1: I think that's an R.
0: It's an R. It's a hard R, yeah.
1: Yeah, that's a pirate for sure.
0: Totally, yeah. So RoboCop is playing at the screening room for the next week. I'll be at every single screening. what else did we learn today? We learned that there's a lot of... we've got to confirm. They are Peregrine Falcons downtown Kingston.
1: Mm-hmm. They're taking over the skies.
0: Exactly. Bird man told me. So there's that. We learned that the Buskers Rendezvous is this weekend.
1: I think it's this weekend, Yeah.
0: Totally.
1: It's happening.
0: And, it's hot out. There's a lot of construction going on. Be patient if you're out driving.
1: Yeah, be patient with each other.
0: That's what it is. Yeah. I see a lot of frustrated drivers, and it's like, buddy, look, we got
1: the rage is not worth it.
0: It's not worth it. Just crank on the AC, listen to us, you'll chill out.
1: Yeah, it'll be okay. You'll get there. You'll get to your destination eventually.
0: Yeah, exactly. Yeah. Just leave 5 minutes early and listen to us for 5 extra minutes.
1: Yeah.
0: Yeah. And we also learned that one of the few Joe Bob Briggs Last Drive-In specials is Friday night. So they're winding down their run on Shudder, and we'll see what happens with their show afterwards. Mm-hmm. So that's why, after we sign off, instead of listening to Clint Eastwood like we always do, it's the Joe Bob Briggs Drive-In Oath. So I want to see.
1: Of course.
0: I want to see people standing.
1: Yeah.
0: I want your hands, your right hand in the air.
1: Oh, really?
0: Oh, it's a thing.
1: It's a thing.
0: Yeah. You're a drive-in mutant now. You watched RoboCop just now. You saw some gnarly stuff.
1: I saw some gnarly stuff.
0: Didn't watch the goo guy yet, though.
1: No, I can't. I can't right now. It's too hot.
0: We'll take you to the screening room next week, and we'll get you some of them.
1: We'll see. Maybe.
0: Because if enough people
1: know.
0: Show up at the screening room, maybe they'll play RoboCop 2 next.
1: Maybe.
0: Where there's a bigger, badder RoboCop.
1: Okay.
0: And you know what they do?
1: I don't know.
0: They fight.
1: Maybe.
0: My name is Jeff the Nerd.
1: And I'm Simone the Moan.
0: And we're going to catch you guys next week. Don't forget, Seth Hunt is back. He's going to sit and be interviewed by us.
1: Let's us know about his exciting life.
0: Yeah, absolutely. Yeah. He's playing at the Blues Fest in Ottawa.
1: Yeah,
0: pretty good.
1: Big deal.
0: Big deal. So a big deal, Seth, on next week.
1: Okay.
0: Other than that, stay cool, Kingston.
1: Stay cool. You know, drink some water.
0: You said it, Simone. Yeah. We'll catch you guys next week.
1: All right. Take care, everybody.
0: Bye.

0: raise your right hand and repeat after me. 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We believe in blood, in breasts, and in beasts. We believe in Kung Fu City.
1: As long as one drive-in remains on the planet Earth,
0: we will party like jungle animals. 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Heads will roll. The drive-in will never die. 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
3: 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Almond Monica brings Arabic Jazz to Kingston on August 7th, and finally, August 9th, you can see Lucero Ben Nichols. 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
5: 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I'm your host, Justine, and I'll be putting together a music program that's broadly indie and alternative, but also spans diverse genres from pop to rock to folk and R&B. I've also got some fun themes up my sleeve. Once again, that's Circadian Rhythm, Fridays at 2 p.m. I hope I'll see you then.

Well, hey, how are you doing? It's Tuesday. I'm Jonathan Whitford, and this is Coasting. Well, it's hard to believe, but it's Tuesday again. I've got another great show filled with sparkling new tunes from Dee Hernandez, Lo Bono, and Leah Jane. Over in Montreal, we've got something from Ben Tine, and over there, we'll also spin a new track from 8. There's also some nice new music from Amber Goodwin, and hear a brand new single from Shayna Hayes. So coming up later on, let's find out about a FIFA World Cup Mexican duck sensation. But right now, let's spin two songs that deal with internal strife. So I've got a couple of Truth Be Told songs that start the show off just right. So don't go away, we've got all that and more right here in Coasting, where Radio Static is just unresolved drama.

Thanks so much for joining me here today on Coasting. Our show is recorded and produced at Radio Western on the campus of Western University in London, Ontario. Our Coasting theme song is courtesy 10 Fae from the album Future Perfect, Present Tense. The Church of Trees, an Ottawa synth rock band, around since 2017. Bitter Tooth is the latest single lifted from the new album 10. Bernard tells me it's a departure for the band. Our new song fuses trademark 80s synth with melodious 70s rock

0: while leaning heavily on the glorious vocal harmonies of lead guitarist Nick Carrière. And before that, They Say It Builds Character is a May single by Big Little Lions, written, performed, and produced by the duo Helen Austin from Vancouver and Paul Auden from Cincinnati. The song's emotional center is resilience. The idea is that hardship builds character, even when it feels like everything is scattered or lost. Well, June Hawthorne's Hawthorne Song is one of her more intimate, stripped-back pieces, very much in her poetic, diaristic folk style.
1: A fog

That was Golden Hour from the same-named new EP by Candace B. and The Light Meter, a folk project based in Edmonton. The EP just dropped a couple weeks ago, and they say it's tied to the idea of Golden Hour as a metaphor for hope, nostalgia, and creative clarity. And prior to that, Hawthorne is a song by June Hawthorne, released as part of her self-titled digital album. June is an independent Toronto-based artist working in a poetic, experimental folk alt singer-songwriter lane. There is 2026 ECMA nominee for Global Recording of the Year, Dee Hernandez. The Cuban-born, Atlanta, Canada-based singer-songwriter just dropped Used.

The Ghost Town is a 2026 country single by Saskatoon singer-songwriter Erin Berland, released late in May. Erin was raised in Lac La Biche, which influences her writing with rural imagery. She said its modern prairie country ballad is built around a small-town memory and emotional distance. And Had That Used is a new single from Latin jazz artist Dee Hernandez, released early in June. It's a cha-cha-infused, jazz-textured track that turns heartbreak and emotional manipulation into a moment of self-worth, clarity, and liberation. Well, here's Lo Bono, a producer and former music video director based in Montreal. Let's hear Ensemble, featuring OK Cam, on Coasting.

So Lobono's new single Ensemble sits somewhere between ambient pop, down-tempo electronic, and Montreal microscene experimentalism. He began collaborating with Montreal artists through film before launching his solo music project. Well, time for a quick break. We'll stay with us. When we're back, I'll tell you about an immobilizing scooter incident. And until then, here's Night Church, a collaborative project of Halifax artists Stuart Legere and Wants. They describe it as a tectonic collision of styles, blending honest songwriting with cinematic production. There Is a River will be part of their debut album planned for late 2026.

It's Coasting, and I'm Jonathan Whitford. While cycling has produced some major crashes over the years, everything from riding too closely to an opponent to unexpected obstacles that can send cyclists to the pavement and cause major pileups. One observer said, "I don't recall ever seeing one caused by an elderly fan on a mobile scooter." The fan inched closer to the cyclist's pass when the nose of the scooter ended up on the course. According to a cycling journalist, everyone involved escaped without major injuries, especially Paul Vreesman, who was seen doing the full front flip over his handlebars. He said, "You have to keep your mobility scooter in park, that close to the action. Taking out several riders is a tough way to find out that you're not as skilled on the scooter as you thought you were." Well, Guy Paul Thibault is also bidding farewell to better times. Here's Goodbye Blue Skies on Coasting.

Well, that's Beloved, a playful synth-pop art song from Regina artist Amber Goodwin, the force behind Natural Sympathies. She describes it as being hungry for love, a high-energy, wolf-howling ode to desire, anticipation, and the messy impatience of just wanting connection. And prior to that, Guy Paul Thibault is based in Kentville, Nova Scotia, and is described as Nova Scotia's busiest songwriters, known for marathon shows, storytelling, and a deep knowledge of the East Coast music history. Goodbye Blue Skies is his latest single, dropping later in August. Well, Sarah Tomlinson's ideal night is spent by a grand piano, accompanied by a glass of red wine, a pen, and a notepad. Let's hear her latest creation called Not Really on Coasting.

Well, Brett Aaron's Last Night is a first taste of his new June full-length called Save Myself. Anagram Canada welcomes the Calgary-based songwriter and guitarist, saying his upcoming album moves further into a groove-forward, band-driven take on Canadiana. He draws from roots, blues, and classic tones while staying grounded in his first songwriting. And ahead of that, according to Sarah Tomlinson's own posts, Not Really is about being tired of empty promises. This frustrated, emotionally direct track blends mezzo-soprano, jazz-pop edge, and a modern alt-pop production. Her new single, Not Really, sets the stage for her upcoming EP, scheduled for release in February 2027. Well, Levi Tashuk tells us his influences range from Bach to Brahms, to Nick Drake, Sybilla Bayet, Chet Baker, and Radiohead. Can hardly wait to hear a mix of all that. Let's hear a Kiss on Ghosting.

Well, This Summer Alone is a single by Kingston songwriter Michael K. Myers, released June 1st, and you'll find it in his upcoming new full-length, The Magic. This classic, story-driven, acoustic-leaning country folk tune is built around regret, reconciliation, and the hope that a summer might just not be as lonely as it first seems. And before that, A Kiss is Levi Tashuk's June single, a psychedelic folk lo-fi rock piece that serves as a major preview of his upcoming debut full-length, Dine and Divest, and that's due in September. The singer-songwriter from Salmon Arm, British Columbia, says it's a track that invites the listeners to project their own meaning into the gaps. Well, Timid is Shayna Hayes' May single and her follow-up to Flourish, as well as her first pair of releases since the 2024 album Kindergarten Heart. Let's have a listen now on Coasting.

Well, Shanahan's new song, Timid, is a breezy, upbeat folk rock track delivered with her signature soft, airy vocals. The track was recorded live in Montreal, and she says it's an ode to introverts and quiet thinkers. It's a song about how even our most articulate moments reveal only a tiny fraction of our inner worlds. Well, after the break, I'll tell you about a Mexican duck who stole the show. And to get us there, let's find something new from John Southworth. The Homeless Theater appears on Rain from the East, which is John's new June release. His Bandcamp page describes it as a live, off-the-floor performance with Southworth at the piano, surrounded by a small ensemble.

It's Coasting, and I'm Jonathan Whitford. Well, as Mexico is co-hosting this year's World Cup Games, Merlin, a two-year-old duck, became the tournament's first unofficial mascot. Images of Merlin parading through Mexico City wearing a national team jersey and socks, as thousands of fans celebrated, quickly went viral, racking up millions of views across social media. As if by the magic of the famous wizard who inspired his name, Merlin had captivated the internet. One user wrote, "This duck is already a national treasure." Another said, "The best thing about the World Cup so far." Merlin already had become famous for selling bottled water, and he also recently met with FIFA representatives to shoot photos and a commercial. Now, Merlin's family hopes Mexico's famous feathered supporter can continue bringing luck to the host nation. Well, on the theme of stars, here's Amin Chabane with 1,000 of them on Coasting.

Well, BC-born singer-songwriter and percussionist Henry Lees tells us following the music muse is a lifelong love and pursuit. Into Your Orbit is an uplifting, driving pop anthem that captures the exhilarating feeling of first love and the nostalgia of teenage memories, second chances, and unforgettable moments that shape our lives. And prior to that, Amin Chabane is a Canadian-Algerian singer-songwriter who fuses gypsy jazz and Mediterranean influences. Mille Étoiles is one of the standout tracks in his catalog, a warm fusion piece that blends Algerian tradition with contemporary pop. Well, Josh Adair's new song Brother Brother follows a character named Johnny and a mistake he just can't take back.

Well, Sometimes by Magic Mountains is a soaring, upbeat rock anthem released earlier this month by Edmonton band Magic Mountains. It blends modern alt-rock polish with the emotional sweep of 90s alternative, along with Brit rock. And ahead of that, Brother Brother is the most ambitious release to date from Northern Ontario singer-songwriter Josh Adair. The single is built on tension, atmosphere, and a story that doesn't resolve cleanly. He turns to his brother for help as the two navigate loyalty, consequence, and what it costs to carry something forward. Well, Rebel's Ye Trope Tar is a song about unspoken words, the silences that grow louder than the things we should have said. Let's check it out now on Coasting.

So Ferris Wheel Romance is a pop single by Montreal singer-songwriter Thomas Leigh, released as part of a 3-track EP. The song blends breezy pop with a nostalgic romantic vibe, and you can find it in standard, instrumental, and a cappella styles. And before that, Raybell leans into the weight of the unsaid on Ye Trop Tard, an old pop cut where the silences hit harder than the words. This June francophone song is the latest in a string of singles where emotions take center stage through ethereal melodies and introspective lyrics. While we are crucified up next, think of us a simple direct lyrical theme around surrender and devotion. Let's hear this offering on Coasting.

So we are crucified is a collective rooted in Galatians 2, verse 20. They tell me this offering is exactly what it sounds like, a quiet, sincere act of worship set to music. This devotional piece is built for reflection, surrender, and that moment when everything stills, and you offer what you have. Well, after the break, I'll talk about the perfect carry-all for the diva who doesn't care if they wrecks their budget. And to get us there, let's check out something from Working Royals. Their website describes Jenny as bright, hook-forward, and built for repeat plays. Working Royals lean into clean production, big choruses, and West Coast shimmer that matches their Vancouver roots.

It's Coasting, and I'm Jonathan Whitford. Well, bidding paddles were flying in the air as an auction in Paris, France, accepted offers on the first ever handbag made with collagen from a lab-grown Tyrannosaurus rex fossil. This T-Rex leather bag is a defining moment that challenges the boundaries of creativity and luxury. Following an extensive process, including harvesting T-Rex DNA and transforming the cells into skin and sustainably tanning the skin to create leather, scientists have managed to make primeval magic. Naysayers, however, have doubted the validity of the T-Rex leather, deeming it gimmicky and very far-fetched. Still, these scientists insist that the seemingly impossible is, in fact, possible. Well, here's 8, and I'm not sure if they're referencing making T-Rex carryalls when they say, "I don't think you should do that," on Coasting.

Well, that was Sophie and Me, a Montreal and Canary Islands dream pop duo, with Today, a slow, poetic track from the new release Out in the Sun Again. It's a hazy, introspective piece about emotional fatigue and pushing to the weight of the day, all wrapped in their signature shoegaze shimmer style. And ahead of that, we heard Montreal's 8 with I Don't Think You Should Do That, a sharp, self-aware track that leans into tension and humor. It's small scale in production, but big in personality, and it lands with that perfect mix of charm and bite. Well, Amy Blanding is a self-described queer, disabled protest folk musician whose work bridges personal narrative and political advocacy. That's her Flooding in the Foam on Coasting.

Well, Ben Pinay is a singer-songwriter from Deux-Montagnes, Quebec, and he just sent me two new singles. We just heard J'aurai toujours des choses à dire, translated as I always have something to say. This warm, understated track is simple on the surface, but full of emotional clarity. And prior to that, we heard Amy Blanding with Flooding in the Foam, the lead single from her upcoming album Lullaby to My Tender Comrades. It's a fierce narrative folk piece rooted in northern BC history, a song about colonial erasure and the stubborn hope that connection can survive it all. O'Shea Amy Dorval describes Feel Something as an exploration of emotional numbness, avoidance, and a way that isolation can start to feel like safety.

So Cinnamon Heart is the latest single by Edmonton-based rock band King of Foxes, led by Olivia Street. The alternative artist's catchy tunes earned her a Rock Artist of the Year nomination at the Western Canadian Music Awards and a spot among the Edmonton Music Prize Top 3 in 2023. And before that, Feel Something is Shea Mae Dorval's third single from her new EP just out at the beginning of June. It's a moody, electronic, emotionally raw track about the strange comfort of numbness and withdrawal. Well, Leah Jane is up next. She's discussed the track Girl, You're Fine as a message of encouragement, inspired partly by the emotional notes she leaves around her apartment. Let's give it a spin on Coasting.

I'm caving. Well, Girl, You're Fine is a new pop single and the name of a new full-length by singer-songwriter Leah Jane. The Newfoundland-born, Toronto-based artist describes the single as an uplifting, optimistic pep talk song with glossy 80s-inspired production. Well, friends, unfortunately, all things must come to an end, but not to worry. I'll be back next Tuesday and I'll play some more of my favorite new Canadian music and share some fun stories. If you have any comments or have any requests, please hit up my Jonathan Winford Instagram page or email me at coasting@radiowestern.ca. So we've got enough time for one last song, and how about we spin a new track from Rebecca Hawker called Taking a Look In. Rebecca is known for her warm, roots-infused folk country sound, and she says, "I was one of 10 kids raised in Barrie." Her new song, Taking a Look In, is a reflective, introspective track centered on emotional honesty and the quiet courage that it takes to confront your own patterns. So let's spin Taking a Look In before we go, and I want to wish everyone a safe week. For all of us here coasting, I'm Jonathan Whitford.

0: Music doesn't need a visa. 有些声音不用翻译也能听懂。No journal limits, Kokkyo Monai. I'm your host, Hai Tong Ni. 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
1: Let me be as direct as I can. Did Grand Planner rape you?
2: By definition, yes.
0: His accusations of rape, Graham Platner, Maine's Democratic nominee for the Senate, has lost all major endorsements, from Senators Bernie Sanders and Elizabeth Warren to the national and Maine Democratic parties. But he's yet to drop out of the race. What happens next could determine who controls the U.S. Senate. We'll go to Maine for more. Then the NATO summit is underway in Turkey, following years of pressure from President Trump. NATO countries are pledging billions in new military spending.
3: Last year, European allies and Canada spent nearly 20% more on core defense than they had the year before. And the trend continues.
0: We'll go to Ankara to speak with journalist Ruth Michelson. Her latest piece for The Guardian, Turkey intensifies crackdown on public life in run-up to NATO summit in Ankara. And finally, Sudan. We look at the role of the United Arab Emirates in fueling Sudan's devastating civil war.
4: Over a year of open source and on-the-ground reporting unveils the depth of meddling by other countries in this bloody conflict. Allahu Akbar, Our investigation shows how a Middle East power and an American partner is pouring fuel on the fire.
0: We'll go to Nairobi to speak with journalist Julia Steers. Her new documentary, Inside the Secret Network Fueling Sudan's War. All that and more coming up. Welcome to Democracy Now!, democracynow.org, The War and Peace Report. I'm Amy Goodman. The United States has renewed its attacks on Iran with multiple explosions reported in southern regions, including the port city of Sirte, Keshem Island, Bandar Abbas, and Kharag Island. U.S. Central Command said the strikes were in response to Iranian attacks on three commercial vessels that were transiting the Strait of Hormuz. In response, Iran's military pledged a crushing response soon after. Air raid sirens sounded in Bahrain and Kuwait as U.S. military sites came under Iranian drone and missile fire. The U.S. strikes came hours after the Treasury Department revoked a temporary sanctions waiver that allowed Iran to sell oil on the open market. That led to a surge in oil prices and a steep decline in Asian stock markets, which shed more than $700 billion in value during a broad sell-off. President Trump has declared the ceasefire deal with Iran over, condemning Iran's leaders as scum and declaring negotiations with them as a waste of time. Trump was responding to a reporter's question at the NATO summit in Ankara, Turkey.
5: Is the ceasefire over? Is the ceasefire done? Is the MOU dead?
6: It's a very interesting question. To me, I think it's over. I don't want to deal with them anymore. They're scum. You know what scum is? They're scum. They're sick people.
0: NATO Secretary General Mark Rutte praised the most recent U.S. attacks on Iran, calling them absolutely necessary, while telling

0: Trump made the announcement ahead of a lavish state dinner hosted by the Turkish president, Recep Tayyip Erdogan, whom Trump praised as a great leader and Turkey's biggest asset. This comes as the mayor of Istanbul and other Turkish politicians, civil society figures and journalists remain jailed on politically motivated charges. Defense Secretary Pete Hegseth has canceled plans to visit Israel for talks with Prime Minister Benjamin Netanyahu and Defense Minister Israel Katz. The Pentagon cited the renewed U.S. attacks on Iran as the reason for Hegseth's change of plans. He'd been scheduled to discuss Israel's objections to President Trump's plans to supply Turkey with F-35 fighter jets. Ahead of the NATO summit, Netanyahu made the rounds on U.S. media outlets to criticize President Trump's friendship with Turkish President Erdogan.
1: Turkey is a great country, but it's governed by a man who calls openly for the annihilation of Israel. He occupies half of Cyprus, a NATO country. He's threatening Greece, another NATO country. And he talks openly about conquering Jerusalem.
0: Meanwhile, the Wall Street Journal reports U.S. Central Command, or CENTCOM, is considering abandoning military bases in Gulf nations, including Bahrain, Kuwait, and Saudi Arabia, to be replaced with new bases in Israel. This comes after Iranian attacks earlier this year caused damage to at least 20 U.S. bases across the Gulf. This is former CENTCOM commander, retired General Frank McKenzie, speaking in a recent webinar.
2: No one in their right mind would ever put the CENTCOM forward headquarters, 100 miles away from Iran. Yet that's where it is.
0: In Gaza City, an Israeli strike on the Sabra neighborhood Tuesday evening killed Palestinian aid official Mohammed al-Wahidi, along with a taxi driver and two children, 10-year-old Hamza al-Deri and his 8-year-old brother Fadi. Al-Wahidi was director of public relations for the Egyptian Relief Committee in Gaza and had just organized a public screening of the Egypt-Argentina World Cup match. Israel killed him less than an hour before kickoff. Since October, when Israel agreed to a so-called ceasefire, it's killed at least 1,027 people in Gaza, including 258 children. Here in New York, pro-Palestine activists rallied outside the United Nations on Tuesday to celebrate the cancellation of a planned visit by Israel's far-right National Security Minister, Itamar Ben-Gvir. He'd been scheduled to lead an Israeli delegation to the UN Chiefs of Police summit, but pulled out under pressure from human rights groups who urged an investigation into Ben-Gvir's crimes against New Yorkers, among other demands. Democracy Now! Spoke with Nas Issa, a member of the New York City branch of the Palestinian Youth Movement.
3: So when we heard Ben-Gvir was planning to come to the city, a variety of organizations came together to mount a

0: Attorney General's office. And the culmination of this pressure was that we found out that Ben-Gvir decided to cancel his planned visit to the UN policing summit.
1: In Texas, immigration and civil rights advocacy groups are demanding an independent investigation into the fatal shooting of Lorenzo Salgado Araujo, a Mexican father who was killed by ICE during an attempted arrest in Houston on Tuesday morning. Araujo's son, Ronaldo Salgado, said in a statement his father was driving to work and was in Magnolia Park, a historically Latino neighborhood in Houston, picking up workers in the area when ICE agents targeted him. His son added, quote, "My father's been in this country for nearly 35 years, working in construction to provide for myself, my two brothers, and my mother. My father did not deserve this," he said. ICE claimed it has in previous shootings that Araujo had attempted to drive away, ramming an agency vehicle when he was shot in the abdomen. This is Cesar Espinosa. He's executive director of FIEL, a Houston-based immigration advocacy group.
2: We are calling for an independent, fully independent investigation.

0: from the authorities. We are calling for transparency from ICE, and we are calling for justice for this person. ICE does not get to be judge, jury, and executioner whenever they want to.
1: Advocates are also demanding the release of video footage. Lorenzo Salgado Araujo's fatal shooting came on the six-month anniversary of the ICE killing of Renee Good in Minneapolis. Deaths in ICE custody also continue to rise under President Trump's second term in office. In the latest reported case, Adrian Adrianus Florian, an 85-year-old man from Germany, died in late June while hospitalized in Texas. According to immigration researcher and data analyst Austin Kocher, ICE had transferred Florian to the hospital in November over signs of dementia and other health issues. He was then pronounced dead June 24th after about 10 months in ICE custody. He's at least the 21st person to die in ICE custody this year alone. And more immigration news, the GEO Group, one of the nation's largest for-profit private prison and immigration detention contractors, has agreed to pay a fine of more than $100,000 in a landmark case over the company's abusive and dangerous treatment of immigrant workers detained in at least five of its California ICE jails. The case had been ongoing for more than 4 years. A French court Tuesday upheld Marine Le Pen's embezzlement conviction, but cleared the way for the far-right leader to run in the 2027 French presidential election. Le Pen announced her candidacy just hours after the court upheld her conviction for misappropriating EU funds to pay for National Rally Party staff. Le Pen was ordered to wear an electronic ankle monitor. Her racist anti-immigrant National Rally Party is currently leading in the polls with less than a year before centrist French President Emmanuel Macron steps down. This would be Le Pen's fourth bid for the French presidency. In Colombia, President-elect Abelardo Espriella has suspended the transition process with outgoing Colombian President Gustavo Petro after Petro accused the right-wing candidate of fraud in the June runoff election. Leftist candidate Ivan Cepeda has also expressed concerns of fraud and accused Espriella, who has dual U.S.-Colombian citizenship, of working for the Trump administration.
2: The U.S. authorities must clarify whether Mr. Abelardo de la Espriella has been or is an agent or collaborator of the DEA, the CIA, or any other U.S. security agency. This status would call into question his suitability to be the Colombian head of state, guarantor of our sovereignty, and of course, guardian of the political constitution.
1: Ivan Cepeda narrowly lost the election to Espriella, who's backed by President Donald Trump. Cepeda has urged supporters to engage in civil disobedience to pressure Espriella to renounce his U.S. citizenship and stop the persecution of his opponents. In China, at least 21 people are dead after heavy wind and rain triggered a landslide in the western province of Gansu. The disaster was caused by the remnants of Typhoon Maisak, which spawned rare tornadoes in central China, leaving tens of thousands of people displaced from their homes. In the Pacific, recovery efforts are underway on Guam and the northern Marianas Islands from severe damage caused by a Category 5 equivalent typhoon that made landfall Monday. In France, more than 10,000 people have been ordered to evacuate their homes as a fast-moving wildfire sweeps across the foothills of the Pyrenees Mountains. Firefighters are also battling blazes in Portugal and Spain and Greece and the Balkans. Here in the U.S., more than 1,200 firefighters are battling the Babylon Fire, which has consumed over 100,000 acres, becoming the largest wildfire in Utah in nearly a decade. According to Climate Central, July is the hottest month for most of the United States, and it's getting hotter as the planet warms. U.S. cities have seen average temperatures rise by more than 2.5 degrees since the 1970s. And a top attorney at ExxonMobil is joining the Trump administration. Robert Levy, executive counsel at the fossil fuel giant, recently announced he's retiring after 17 years at ExxonMobil and will join the Justice Department's newly renamed Energy and Natural Resources Division. It was previously the Environment and Natural Resources Division. In November, Levy was one of a few major oil company executives to attend the COP30 United Nations climate talks in Brazil, where he promoted the continued burning of fossil fuels.
3: Crude oil and hydrocarbons are going to play a critical role in everybody's life for a long time to come.
1: In response, Robert Weissman, co-president of Public Citizen, wrote, quote, "Big Oil's capture of the U.S. government is now complete. The Justice Department, that should be fighting to protect clean air and water and avert catastrophic climate change, will now work on behalf of polluters to advance the poisoning of people and the planet," unquote. And those are some of the headlines. This is Democracy Now!, democracynow.org, The War and Peace Report. I'm Amy Goodman. In Maine, Democratic nominee for Senate, Graham Plattner, is yet to drop out of the race, despite losing all major endorsements, from Senators Bernie Sanders and Elizabeth Warren to California Congressmember Ro Khanna. The chair of the Maine Democratic Party and other party leaders posted a statement calling on Plattner to drop out. Under state law, Maine's Democratic Party can name a replacement for Plattner on the November ballot if he withdraws from the race by next Monday. The outcome of the election could determine the balance of power in the U.S. Senate. Calls for his withdrawal follow serious allegations of sexual assault made by Maine resident Jenny Rasico, first reported by Politico Monday. Rasico says she met Plattner in 2019. They dated casually for about 2 years until a night in 2021. According to Rasico, that night, Plattner texted her saying he would come over. Despite asking him not to, he came over anyway and let himself into her unlocked house. She then repeatedly told Plattner she wasn't in the mood, but he persisted. They first scuffled on the couch and a sewing table was knocked over. This is Jenny Rasico speaking to CNN's Jake Tapper.
4: I remember just at first being like, hey, I'm not into this. Like, don't, I'm not in the mood. Like, don't, whatever. And it got to the point where I was like, okay, I feel like I've said this enough times. Like, he's not listening to me or he's not hearing me. And I looked at him and I remember this very specific look in his eyes. And I could smell alcohol and I was like, this is different. He is heavily intoxicated. Like, and that blank stare was kind of like a photographic memory that I still have of that night. And his... that was me recognizing what the situation was. And this wasn't just like, oh, hey, somebody showed up and I'm going to tell him to go home. Like, he was heavily intoxicated, had intentions with me, and wasn't listening when I said no. I evaluated my safety. Like, a drunk person who's blackout drunk is in my home, has these intentions with me, you know, has already caused this amount of destruction and not listening to me. And so I basically felt safest just complying.
5: Is there any way that he thought this was consensual or no? Just because...
4: I don't believe that you can think that scenario was consensual. You have to understand that wasn't when somebody is repeatedly, when somebody in the middle of it says, don't touch me, like, that's obviously not consensual.
5: Let me be as direct as I can. Did Graham Plattner rape you?
4: By definition, yes.
1: Graham Plattner has denied the allegations. This is a video he posted Monday afternoon.
6: I wanted to directly address the troubling, serious, and false allegations against me. Any accusation of non-consensual behavior is categorically false. We are taking the time to reflect on the best path forward for the state that I love, the people that I love, the movement I belong to, and the goal of defeating Susan Collins.
1: On Tuesday night, the executive director of the Maine Democratic Party, Devin Murphy Anderson, said Graham Plattner's team had been trying to influence how the party might proceed if and when Plattner drops out of the race.
7: Unfortunately, Graham Plattner's team has repeatedly reached out to us
4: in an attempt to put their thumb on the scale of what this process looks like. We have repeatedly reiterated to Graham Plattner's team that they have no role in determining our next Democratic nominee for the U.S. Senate, nor in determining what this process looks like. We have also reiterated that Graham Plattner must drop out of this race so that Democrats in Maine can focus on defeating Susan Collins this November.
1: For more, we go to Maine, where we're joined by Amy Fried, Professor Emerita of Political Science at the University of Maine. She writes on Maine and politics on her Substack, Political Sightlines. Her latest piece headlined, After Plattner Withdraws, What's Next? So, Professor Fried, thanks so much for being with us. You say after he withdraws, are you confident he will? Talk about that, and then who are the various candidates who are being talked about?
7: Well, we can't be absolutely certain that Plattner will withdraw. It is up to him. However, I think there's been enormous pressure since, as you pointed out, he has lost all of his endorsements. And I think he'll find it very difficult to go forward, really, to raise any money, which, interestingly and ironically, was the reason that Janet Mills cited for her dropping out. And I think that there has been, over time, some pulling back from him, from some Maine Democrats, starting with the sexting allegations and then the initial abuse story that the New York Times had, because those were issues that were more recent than some of the previous sorts of things. Plus, they involved behavior rather than merely words.
1: So,
7: as to your question about, Go ahead.
1: Talk about what happens next. I mean, this is extremely new. Maine has not dealt with this before. Very few states have. And so talk about the schedule and then why this is so significant. I mean, whoever this Democratic candidate is takes on Susan Collins. But like your background there, where you're sitting, Maine is a blue state. It has voted for the presidential candidate from 2000 right through to Kamala Harris. Susan Collins is a Republican senator. It is a key decider, that position, of who will control the Senate. So start with the calendar of what next Monday he would have to pull out by, and if he doesn't, his name will remain on the ballot.
7: Right. There's no way to force Plattner off the ballot. He has to make the decision. Otherwise, the only way that a nominee can be replaced is if they're seriously ill or passes away, something like that. But he would have to make the decision by Monday. And then there's 2 weeks for the Maine Democratic Party to pick someone else. And they have yet to develop a process, but the leadership of the Maine Democratic Party has said that they plan to have something as inclusive and transparent as possible. Now, what exactly that will look like is unclear at this point, and I don't think they're going to release a plan until Mr. Plattner drops out, assuming that he does. But various things that I've heard floated include things like some caucuses or even some kind of convention, which perhaps could be in person or maybe virtual. But it's a very complicated logistical matter, really. How do you bring people together? Are there spaces available in the Maine summer when we have, many tourists visiting? How can this be accomplished?
1: Of course, there are comparisons made to what happened when Joe Biden announced Kamala Harris would replace him. The concern that people felt that they didn't have a role in choosing who would be the Democratic candidate. If you can talk about who the possibilities are at this point.
7: Well, the names that I've heard floated the most are individuals who ran for governor recently. The primary for the Maine governor was the same day as the Senate primary, so it wasn't very long ago. And the top finishers that are closest to Plattner and have the most credibility, probably more broadly with the electorate, include Troy Jackson, who is from a working class background. He was a logger and he was the Senate president. He was very much supported by Maine labor unions. And then also Shannon Bellows, who's the sitting Secretary of State.
1: Just to be clear, Troy Jackson ran to be the Democratic nominee for governor in Maine and lost in the primary to Hannah Pingree. So far, he's the only possible replacement to Graham Plattner, who's filed paperwork to formally explore a bid for the Senate. I wanted to go to an ad released by his campaign for governor.
8: I'm a logger from Allegash. In 98, we were getting squeezed by greedy billionaires trying to replace us. So we blocked the border. When they arrested us, they thought they'd won. But I was just getting started. For 20 years, I fought against the corporations and Republicans who've been holding us back in Maine. I'm Troy Jackson, and I'm the only Democrat for governor endorsed by Bernie Sanders. And my only special interest is you.
1: So that's Troy Jackson. And one of the issues that has been raised is the issue of the movement, which is definitely pulling away, to say the least, from Graham Plattner. But the positions he took on different issues from, you know, Medicare for all, endless wars, these kinds of issues, if you could address that and then go on to other candidates.
7: Sure. Those are very important issues, and they're important in Maine. They're important in other states. And I think those are good messages to take to the general election. There's also been, I think, increasing knowledge about the damage that Susan Collins has done. She's run for a very long time in positioning herself with this moderate, centrist, bipartisan brand that just doesn't seem to hold up very well when she has a record of voting 95% of the time with Donald Trump last year.
1: If you can talk about her role in the Supreme Court and Trump's nominees for the Supreme Court, particularly Brett Kavanaugh.
7: Absolutely. There was enormous amount of organization when she was deciding whether to support Brett Kavanaugh, to try to dissuade her from doing so. And she took that vote before the last election, before the last Senate election in 2020, where she was reelected. But at that time, she said that she believed that Justice Kavanaugh would not vote to overturn Roe. Now we have that in the rearview mirror, and we know that he did indeed do so. So it, you know, casts a lot of questions on her credibility, her judgment, whether she was even being honest about it. And she has supported many other federal judges who Trump has nominated as well. And they're part of the situation as well. So I'd say that Collins is vulnerable, and she was vulnerable in 2020. That's a long, complicated story as to how that turned out. But going forward, I think that her seat is still at risk with the right candidate, and it's just enormously important for control of the Senate. Also, if Plattner stays in, there's money that will flow elsewhere, national money that was going to be spent in Maine on the Senate race from both sides is not going to probably be spent here. And it, instead, it'll go against Democratic candidates in other swing states. So it has implications not only for control of the Senate, which is itself enormous, but also on other Senate races that could be winnable by Democrats.
1: Let's go to Sheena Bellows. She is the Secretary of State for Maine. This was her ad for governor.
9: Growing up in Maine, like so many families, we didn't have it easy. We didn't have running water or electricity until I was in the fifth grade, but somehow my parents never made us feel poor. My dad was a carpenter who worked hard to support us. My mom worked factory jobs, making light bulbs and Christmas wreaths. My parents taught me that if you want something, you work hard. No shortcuts, no excuses. And while we're paying our taxes or helping our parents measure out their medication, generations, our country is being demolished by a greedy, unelected billionaire who thinks his dollars are more powerful than our voices. Right now, we need leaders who will meet the moment.
1: So that was Sheena Bellows. If you can talk about her campaign and what it would mean if she were to run.
7: Secretary Bellows has a really long history of doing a number of different things in Maine. She was very active in a number of rights organizations. She was at one time the head of the Maine ACLU. At another point, she was the head of the Maine Holocaust and Human Rights Center. She worked a lot on the marriage equality campaign, so she's very active in LGBTQ plus rights. And she, you know, was elected to the legislature, and then she's been serving as Secretary of State. She made news a couple of years ago nationally because a case came to her challenging the eligibility of Donald Trump on the ballot under 14th Amendment insurrection grounds, and she ruled that he was not eligible. That, of course, was overturned by the Supreme Court, but it was a kind of major decision that she made, I think, based on the evidence before her and the legal briefs before her. So she's been a very, very stalwart advocate for voting rights, and I think she has a lot going for her as a potential candidate.
1: And
7: as
1: finally,
7: well,
1: in this last minute, there's Dr. Nirav Shah. There's, of course, there's the governor who suspended her campaign as Graham Plattner was crushing her in the Democratic primary for Senate, Governor Janet Mills. If you can talk about, as you all move forward, what would it mean if Plattner stayed in the race?
7: If Plattner stayed in the race, I think it would be extremely difficult to beat Susan Collins. I think there already were a number of people who were feeling like maybe they couldn't support him after the abuse allegations. They might not have voted for Susan Collins, but they might have sat it out instead. And I just don't think that he's going to have a path forward. His numbers in polling went down significantly after the sexting and the initial abuse story.
1: And it doesn't look like he will, based on the video that he put out. But we'll continue to follow the story. As some say, as goes Maine, so goes the nation. Amy Fried, professor emerita of political science at the University of Maine. She writes on Maine and politics in her Substack, Political Sightlines, her latest piece, After Plattner Withdraws, What's Next? Coming up, we go to Turkey, where the NATO summit is underway. Stay with us.

0: Greed by Sweet Honey in the Rock and a Firehouse Studio. This is Democracy Now!, democracynow.org, the War and Peace Report. I'm Amy Goodman. We turn now to Ankara, Turkey, where the NATO summit is on its second and final day. President Trump's dominated the headlines by restating Greenland should be controlled by the United States, denouncing European allies and declaring the ceasefire over with Iran, while calling Iran's leaders scum and a cancer. NATO Secretary General Mark Rutte praised the most recent U.S. attacks on Iran, calling them absolutely necessary, while telling Trump, quote, I'm with you. Rutte's comments came after Trump castigated NATO allies for refusing to aid the U.S. and Israel in attacks on Iran. Ahead of the talks, Rutte praised NATO members who've committed to spending at least 5% of their gross domestic product on their militaries, a key demand of the Trump administration. Trump, meanwhile, refused to rule out additional U.S. troop reductions in Europe. But earlier today, he did praise Turkey's president, Recep Tayyip Erdogan.
1: I like Erdogan. I'll tell you, I like President Erdogan. He rolled out the red carpet. He's terrific. You know, he could have gone into the war. A lot of people saying, like with Bibi, I like Bibi. I think Bibi was a terrific wartime prime minister. But Bibi said rough things yesterday about Turkey and Erdogan. And I said, you know, I spoke to him. I said, he could have gone into the war because he doesn't like Israel much and he doesn't like Bibi much. And he didn't go because of me. And this is a military power. Millions of soldiers. Turkey is very strong.
0: On Tuesday, Trump announced he would lift U.S. sanctions on Turkey that were imposed in 2020. Over its purchase of a Russian air defense system, Trump made the announcement following a lavish state dinner hosted by Turkish President Erdogan, whom he called Turkey's biggest asset. This comes as the mayor of Istanbul and other Turkish politicians, civil society figures and journalists remain jailed on politically motivated charges. Ahead of Trump's visit to Ankara, Turkish police detained more than 100 protesters as they marched to demand Turkey's withdrawal from NATO.
2: NATO's crimes around the world are apparent. They have also committed numerous offenses in Turkey, orchestrated coups, and have bases here. And now, shamelessly, they are being hosted in Ankara. I am here today to protest because I cannot accept this blow to my honor. NATO is a very big criminal organization.
0: For more, we go now to Ankara, Turkey, where we're joined by Ruth Michelson, journalist based in Istanbul. Her recent piece for The Guardian headlined, Turkey intensifies crackdown on public life in run-up to NATO summit in Ankara. Talk about what's happening in the street and also people's view of NATO and what's happening right now.
3: Well, I mean, I think it's clear here in Ankara and in Turkey more broadly, this NATO summit is not taking place in a climate of freedom. We saw in the 2 weeks leading up to this summit happening, authorities in Ankara arrested over 200 people in dawn raids. There were members of that group that were arrested that Human Rights Watch pointed out. The authorities have given no clarity about what warranted the arrests, what warranted the accusations that went along with it, that those arrested had links to terrorism. Things that we do know about at least one of the people who was detained is that he's a prominent LGBTQ journalist. He's the head of an LGBTQ rights organization. There are others who are part of that group of detained people who are environmentalists. So that really calls into question the rationale for this huge number of arrests. There has also been a protest ban enforced in Ankara, and that is a protest ban that extends even to leafleting. So in a way, it's remarkable that there are people that still went out to protest. There were protests on Sunday here in the Turkish capital, about 100 people arrested at those protests, not the MPs that were with them, but 100 other protesters, and then more arrests from anti-NATO protesters yesterday. And so, I mean, the overall picture is one where this is a Turkish administration that wants us to, or wants the world really, and Turkish citizens to focus on Turkey's foreign policy successes or achievements and not what's happening at home.
0: Talk, Ruth, about Turkey's and Erdogan's diplomatic and militaristic interests here, particularly with its geographic position, sharing a border with Iran, with Syria, its proximity to Russia and Ukraine. And President Trump now talking about lifting the ban on Turkey getting F-35 jet fighters.
3: Well, I mean, this is something that we've been hearing throughout the summit, is that Turkey has this indispensable place in NATO, second largest army in NATO. Erdogan, when speaking earlier, spoke about the work that, Turkey is doing in Ukraine to support President Zelensky and to support Ukraine, including weapon sales. And, you know, this is something that we've heard emphasized a huge amount from international leadership here, that praise for Turkey's role in NATO, and then aversion when asked about whether that means that they would say anything about what's happening domestically in the country. I mean, you mentioned it in the introduction to your program. The mayor of Istanbul is in prison. And we heard NATO Secretary General Mark Rutte mention this earlier this week. Lots and lots of praise for Turkey, for Turkish weapons and defense production, which is enormous. But also at the same time talking about, really saying he thinks that the right to demonstrate is very important when asked about Turkey's human rights record, but really not wishing to be drawn on it any further. A coalition of U.S. senators like Jean Shaheen and Dick Durbin, who were here speaking earlier today, and mentioning that there is what they described as widespread concern in Congress about Turkish democratic backsliding, but then again emphasizing Turkey's hugely important place in NATO, especially in light of Trump's demand that other NATO allies step up production to 3.5% of GDP. So the focus here has been about Turkey's essential role in all of this, role in NATO, ability to manufacture weapons, but as I say, a real aversion to talking about what is happening outside of the summit itself.
0: And the significance of what's happening right now, President Trump calling the Iranian leaders scum and cancer and resuming attacks, basically saying the ceasefire is off, and Rutte's support for this, what this means and where the other countries stand.
3: Right. And we also heard Erdogan's praise for that, too. He praised Donald Trump after Trump made those comments and talked about my friend Donald Trump, who's taken decisive action on Iran. Trump's comments, obviously, about what's happening with the memorandum of understanding with Iran, really throwing a huge amount into question. I mean, he said some contradictory things in that statement. On one hand, he's saying the deal is over. There's no point in having these talks that were supposed to happen after Ayatollah Ali Khamenei's funeral that is due to conclude tomorrow with his burial in Mashhad. There were meant to be talks about Iran's nuclear program that were meant to take place afterwards. But then Trump also saying that he would task Steve Witkoff and Jared Kushner with that they would have some discussion about whether these talks would continue, but that really he's the decider. So I think there is this possibility, really, that things will return to this kind of strange stalemate where we see both sides firing one another, as we saw during the negotiations around the MOU. But that is also a stalemate that can't go on forever. That also resolves nothing. And of course, it still means that every time that Donald Trump says things like this, that calling Iranian leaders scum, issuing these threats, that there is likely to be some response. And so it really sort of extends this uncertainty to a pretty dangerous new place when you hear comments like that.
0: Lee, in the last 30 seconds, what do you think the international media is missing? I mean, from the perspective of media in the United States, we hear nothing about the protests and the arrests of hundreds of people in this lead up to the NATO summit and President Trump's presence there.
3: And I think the other thing that we probably shouldn't lose sight of overall is that the mayor of Istanbul is in prison. Those are on charges that where it's been widely questioned about how politicized those charges may be. And that, you know, this talk of democratic backsliding, that has a real tangible thing in the sense that an elected leader is in prison while this is going on.
0: Ruth Michelson, journalist based in Istanbul, Turkey. Her recent piece for The Guardian, we'll link to it at democracynow.org. Turkey intensifies crackdown on public life in run-up to NATO summit in Ankara. Coming up, we go to Nairobi to talk to journalist Julia Steers. Her new documentary, Inside the Secret Network, Fueling Sudan's War.

0: Mean Love by the Sudanese musician Sinkane. This is Democracy Now!, democracynow.org. I'm Amy Goodman. As we turn to Sudan, where the UN High Commissioner for Human Rights, Volker Turk, has warned another humanitarian catastrophe is unfolding in Sudan's besieged city of El Obeid. The UN Human Rights Council held an emergency session last week as fighting intensified between the Sudanese army and the UAE-backed paramilitary rapid support forces, or RSF, which are vying for control of the North Kordofan state capital. UN experts have urged the international community to prevent widespread atrocities similar to what was witnessed in El Fasher after it was seized by the RSF. Already, UN fact-finding missions have documented summary executions, abductions, torture, and sexual violence in Kordofan. Over 11,000 people, including more than 5,500 children, have been displaced from El Obeid in the last 2 weeks, according to Save the Children. And in the United Kingdom, a top human rights investigator said the British government was uniquely positioned to stop a genocidal massacre carried out by the RSF in Sudan's El Fasher, but failed to do so over economic interests and diplomatic ties with the United Arab Emirates, which is accused of backing the RSF. Nathaniel Raymond of the Humanitarian Research Lab at the Yale School of Public Health submitted testimony to the UK Parliament detailing his team's efforts to warn of the threats. This is a portion of his comments.
1: I will speak personally and I will speak bluntly. My outrage at institutional failure in the face of preventable genocidal killing, I see as a duty to stay angry. As the obituary and the memorial for these people, they deserve someone to be angry for them.
0: We turn now to a new investigation from Lighthouse Reports, Evident, Sudan War Monitor, and Der Spiegel that has uncovered how the United Arab Emirates supports a secret network of military training camps for the RSF that enables them to continue their deadly war in Sudan. This is a clip from the documentary called Inside the Secret Network, Fueling Sudan's War. In this clip, journalist Julia Steers of Lighthouse Reports is at the border of Libya and Sudan reporting on the UAE-backed RSF training camp, supported also by the Libyan National Army, or LNA, a militia in eastern Libya.
2: Analysts say that weapon smuggling at this border has surged by up to three times pre-war levels. And it's not just a trafficking route.
3: We're on patrol about 50 miles south of Kufra, and they want us to go back to the checkpoint, but we know that there's an RSF camp about 30 miles in that direction. And even though they say there's nothing going on out here, we actually saw on satellite images as recently as a couple days ago that there is activity over at the camp.
2: Equipment and troops from this training camp have been linked to critical RSF battles back in Sudan. With the help of the LNA, the RSF has set up training camps and staging sites to prep weapons in this part of the desert. We found four previously unidentified training camps across Libya. Libyan authorities want these operations to stay in the shadows, but RSF soldiers are posting from Libya on social media.
0: For more, we're joined now from Nairobi, Kenya, by the award-winning journalist and documentary filmmaker you just heard, Julia Steers, producer and correspondent on the documentary Inside the Secret Network, Fueling Sudan's War. Also, the correspondent and producer of the Al Jazeera Fault Lines and Lighthouse Reports documentary released earlier this year, headlined No Exit from El Fasher. So let me ask you, Julia, first, the latest where the UN High Commissioner for Human Rights, Volker Turk, warned another humanitarian catastrophe is unfolding in Sudan's besieged city of El Obeid. What do you know, and what is fueling this?
4: So what we know is that the RSF, the Rapid Support Forces, and the Sudanese Army are fighting for control of El Obeid, which, as you said, is the capital of the North Kordofan region. They have been really brutally, both sides have been launching drone attacks against civilians for the last few weeks, and that's been intensifying. And there is concern now that the RSF could be about to launch a ground offensive, which, of course, is very similar to what we saw during the siege of El Fasher in Darfur. the city of Al-Fashir fell to the rapid support forces in October. So what we're hearing is the international community, you know, warning of an impending humanitarian disaster. These drone attacks have also struck critical infrastructure, which could be potentially limiting people's access to water, to electricity. So it is believed that there is already a humanitarian crisis ongoing inside El Obeid. But of course, the real fear is that this will be, you know, another repeat of Al-Fashir, where civilians were subjected to really extensive and grotesque war crimes at the hands of the RSF, who eventually went on to take that city.
0: Talk about the role of the United Arab Emirates, Julia.
4: So this war, which is often categorized in international media as a civil war, is really a proxy war on both sides. On the side of the RSF, their main backer is the United Arab Emirates. And there's no question that the RSF would not be able to have gotten as far as they have, to have claimed nearly as much territory as they have, without the really robust support of the UAE. The UAE backs the RSF for a couple different reasons. Some of it is ideological. They would say that they are fighting the Islamists to back the Sudanese army. Other reasons include just loyalty to the RSF's leader and economic reasons and interest in gold and in infrastructure in Sudan. But what they've done during the course of this now over 3-year war, in terms of their support for the RSF, is establish this really robust network across Africa, including in Chad and in Libya, where we went, to funnel weapons, fuel, money into the RSF and into their fight for control of Sudan. And they've also established a training network where they train RSF soldiers in Libya. Reuters did some reporting about an RSF training camp in Ethiopia. So they're providing training as well as Colombian mercenaries to help train RSF troops, and in some cases even fight alongside RSF troops in Sudan. So we're talking about a really extensive network of logistics and training and financial backing from the UAE.
0: For your investigation, you spoke to 7 RSF defectors in Libya. In this clip from your documentary, we hear from one of the defectors who spent 3 months at a training camp outside Benghazi. He said the heavy weaponry he trained on at the camp came from the United Arab Emirates.
5: Only the plane coming showed it's Emirati, but the ammunition boxes and the weapons, as well as the cars, none of which had anything to indicate it's Emirati. Except for one type of armored car they sent, and it was Emirati. You can see made in Emirates.
6: Can you show me where the camp that you were at in Benghazi is?
5: All the way to the camp. The camp is there.
6: So this road led all the way out. Mm-hmm.
5: That's the camp.
0: In this clip from the film, Julia Steers, you speak to RSF spokesperson Dr. Ala El-Din Nagood, who repeatedly denies they got any support from the United Arab Emirates, UAE.
7: There's much of allegations that's mm-hmm. not true, and we defended and we wrote in our statements against.
8: Mm-hmm. The UN Security Council said British small arms, both target systems and engines for armored personnel carriers that were sold by the Brits to the UAE, were then found in Sudan to be on the RSF side.
7: It's exclusively mm-hmm. sold for the Emiratis, and the Emiratis give it to us.
8: Correct.
7: No.
8: There's also the report that European-made mortar shells also sold to an Emirati company and then transported through a convoy in Libya, where there's a lot of evidence that you guys were moving stuff through Libya, that those also ended up on the RSF side.
7: No, you know, Libya, this area became an open market for mm-hmm. weapon. Mm-hmm. You can get weapon from wherever you want.
8: Sure.
7: And it's a market, so you can get, if you have money, you can get mm-hmm. a weapon from there.
8: He rejected the claims of our RSF sources about their training in Libya. So do you deny that there are any training camps for the RSF outside of Sudan?
7: It's all our stuff, training camps in our borders.
8: There are no training camps outside of Sudan. What ultimately do you want to get out of this war? You're saying it's for all of these just causes, but what is the ultimate end game?
7: We are looking for a new Sudan.
0: So that's the RSF spokesperson. Julia Steers, talk about what he's denying. What is the UAE's interest here in perpetuating the civil war between the Sudanese army and the RSF? And then what about countries like Britain and the United States, who are very close to the UAE?
4: So he, the RSF, and the UAE vehemently deny the UAE's role in the war, which at this point, you know, is a sort of ridiculous denial. It's really the worst kept secret of the war in Sudan. He is denying what we saw with our own eyes. He is denying what we documented, you know, a year's worth of social media analysis of RSF presence in Libya at training camps in the desert, at training camps near the capital, Benghazi. He's denying very extensive documentation of the presence of UAE-backed Colombian mercenaries in Libya, in Sudan, traveling through Libya into Sudan's Darfur region. So as I said, he's denying this very extensive network that the UAE has established, including in Libya. And, you know, as you mentioned, the role of the UK or in the US in pressuring, you know, a critical partner of theirs, the UAE, has been very minimal. So, you know, there has been very little pressure on the UAE to actually acknowledge their role or to stop the flow of weapons and troops into Sudan.
0: And what is the UAE's interest here?
4: So the UAE's interest, you know, in part, I think we have to recognize that they are a country with almost limitless resources. So to a certain extent, we could just be seeing they have backed one side and they're going to continue dumping resources into that side until the end. There has been some points of the war where analysts would wonder, you know, when the RSF was sort of on the back foot, and analysts would wonder how long will the UAE keep backing a potentially losing horse. But now we've seen the RSF has taken all of Darfur. They're putting up a very fierce fight in El Obeid, and there is absolutely no sign of UAE support slowing down. In the long term, they have an economic interest in Sudan, in Sudan's gold trade, in Sudan's agricultural trade. They also do not want to see an Islamist-backed government installed in the Horn of Africa. And so the Sudanese army is backed by Islamists. So they would obviously prefer that the RSF would be the party that eventually takes over Sudan.
0: This is a clip from your documentary that looks at how the UAE has brought Colombian mercenaries into the conflict.
9: Well, they did talk about it. But the general consensus is that the Emiratis brought and paid them.
2: The UAE has sent hundreds of Colombian mercenaries to Sudan, many making stops in Libya to train and fight alongside the RSF. They're contracted by Global Security Services Group, a UAE-based company with links to the Emirati government. With the help of Conflict Insights Group, we analyzed telephones located at Camp 17. Using publicly available phone data, we found evidence of one suspected Colombian contractor at the site. The phone was active at Camp 17 in June 2025.
0: Julia Steers, if you can talk about the significance of the Colombian mercenaries being brought in by the UAE as we wrap up right now.
4: So the Colombian mercenaries are brought in to train the RSF specifically on these new types of weaponry that are then being trafficked into Sudan. And they were considered to be really influential in the fight in Al-Fashir, which fell to the RSF a few months ago, both in terms of training, and there was some evidence of them being on the ground actually fighting alongside the RSF in Al-Fashir. And so, of course, there is a concern that in other battles, the RSF will continue to get this training on specialized weaponry and that they could be backed
0: Julia,
4: up by the Colombian mercenaries.
0: In this last 20 seconds, the human toll, if you can address that.
4: In El Obeid, there's concern about hundreds of thousands of civilians, you know, and we have seen an utter lack of true care by the international community for the amount of civilians that are being targeted and killed in this war.
0: Julia Steers, award-winning journalist and documentary filmmaker, correspondent in the new Evident Media Lighthouse Reports documentary, Inside the Secret Network, Fueling Sudan's War. Thank you so much for being with us. I'm Amy Goodman. This is Democracy Now!, democracynow.org, the War and Peace Report.
10: 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I'm CFRC's broadcast journalist, Aaron McCauley, and this is your afternoon news brief, starting with some traffic updates for your afternoon commute. Wellington Street from Johnson to William is closed today to repair two leaking water services. On Bath Road between Sir John A. Macdonald Boulevard and Portsmouth Avenue, expect delays as crews continue installing intersection pedestrian signs. Cranbrook Street from Lakeview Avenue to Days Road is temporarily closed for pedestrian improvements. Over on King Street West from Country Club Drive to Front Road, expect delays for the installation of sanitary and water main, with traffic reduced to one lane in both directions. On John Counter Boulevard from Elliott Avenue to Montreal Street, construction repairs continue. Intermittent lane closures are also expected to facilitate maintenance lid adjustments on John Counter Boulevard from Portsmouth to Division. Motorists should expect delays as contractors complete paving operations on Taylor Kidd Boulevard and Collins Bay Road. Wright Crescent remains closed between Palace Road and Kingsland Crescent for roadway repairs and safety improvements. John Street from Montreal to Bagot is closed through July 31st to complete water and sanitary service upgrades. Norman Rogers Drive is closed to through traffic to facilitate roadway rehabilitation and configuration improvements. Motorists and residents should expect daily road closures from 7 a.m. to 7 p.m. on Johnson Street from University Avenue to Sydenham Street and Barry Street from Brock to Clergy West for paving operations. Sydenham Street is closed to through traffic between Princess and Queen for the Sydenham Street Community Space. And long-term closures remain in place on Princess Street from Frontenac to Division, Aberdeen Street between Johnson and William, and Barry Street at Queen. And now your weather outlook for today. A mix of sun and cloud, clearing late in the morning, high 29, humidex 36, UV index 9 or very high. Tonight clear with a low of 19. Coming up at 5, Seniors for Climate Action Now petition council to proclaim July 15th Extreme Heat Awareness Day in the city, and Southeast Public Health shares their advice on how to stay safe in extreme heat conditions. This has been your afternoon news brief. Be sure to stay tuned for more CFRC programming coming up next. Coming up on this special community takeover of our airwaves, we're talking to Mandy Wilson, program coordinator at Ryandale Transitional House, as well as musicians Mike Brown and Shannon Smith, about their upcoming Rock for Ryandale fundraiser. The event promises an unforgettable night of music featuring an incredible lineup of local talent, including Carrick McAllister, Lukey Pell, Stunseed, Starfish Psyche, John Torres, Creatures of Habit, and Mike Brown, all performing in support of Ryandale Transitional Housing and their mission to provide safe, sober housing and supportive services for individuals experiencing homelessness in Kingston. You'll want to stay tuned for some special live performances from the CFRC studio. 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This is kind of a pleasant surprise for an afternoon. So we're talking with Ryandale, but we also have some musicians with us, and the reason why they're here we'll talk about very shortly. But everyone, welcome to the program.
11: Thank you. Thanks for having us.
12: It's great to be here.
10: This is not Ryandale's first time on the show, but it is your first time here, Mandy, and I wonder if you want to give, in your own words, what Ryandale is, and then maybe tell listeners who you are and what your role is with the organization.
12: For sure, yeah. So Ryandale is a transitional sober living program that provides safe, stable housing for individuals experiencing homelessness while recovering from addiction. Residents can stay for up to 1 year while rebuilding their lives, and for us, recovery isn't just about staying sober, it's about rebuilding confidence, relationships, employment skills, and independence for our residents. So we provide more than just a bed. We provide support, we provide structure, life skills, a community, and a sense of hope for our residents. But yeah, that's the gist of what Ryandale does. A little bit about me. So I'm a woman of mixed ancestry that includes an Indigenous background. So I identify as Algonquin. And my role at Ryandale is to do program coordination. So I do the skill building, the gardening program. We have a rewards and recreation program and a few other programs that I'm responsible for running with the help of a woman named Avneet. So together, we build a monthly calendar that has all different types of programs that directly relate and sometimes indirectly relate to our residents' housing journeys. So sometimes we're out there learning how to build resumes. We've had recently a gentleman named Colby come in, and he's done information on Service Canada, how to access any information at Service Canada. And then we also do fun stuff. So we've been to things like, we've gone to powwows. We've also done fishing. We've done museums is another big thing that we do. But it's all about creating that sense of community and making sure guys have the skills, and women as well, because we now have a women's house. But making sure our residents have the skills required in order to be successful in life.
10: So maybe we can now introduce our other guests here, and that, I guess, will lead into why we're here today. Why are you here to support Ryandale?
13: Okay. Well, my name is Shannon, and I was in a youth group at Edith Rankin Memorial United Church. And in that youth group, we had a lady running the group. Her name was Lori Servage. She has passed on. She gave us an incredible experience. Non-denominational, you know, no judgment, that kind of thing. A wonderful safe space to grow

0: So in the fall, we had a small fundraising concert at the Spire, and it was lovely. And we're going to do what should hopefully be a bigger version of that this spring.
1: And this is Rock for Ryandale?
0: Rock for Ryandale, okay. Yeah.
1: And what about you?
2: My name's Mike. I am not from Canmore. For those who get that joke, that's fun. For those that don't, that's okay.
0: I didn't.
2: We'll just, no?
0: No.
2: No, it's, was it Royal Canadian Air Force, or is it This Hour is 22 Minutes?
0: Oh, okay.
2: Mike from Canmore. Anyway, apparently missed on all fronts here.
0: It's just been a while.
2: That's all right. That's all right. I grew up. I had difficult times growing up. I've battled with addictions most of my life. I've always wanted to be part of something that gave back and helped. And I've looked at different avenues in the past. Closest thing, I guess, that I've got to is after Chris Cornell died. We put on a tribute concert in June after he passed in 2017. And so when Shannon started getting this put together last year, I really wanted to be a part of it. But somebody needed to be home with the kids and support that front. So that's what I was that time. And this time, with a little bit more planning, I actually get to be a part of the front piece of it. So I'm very excited to be here and help out, you know, however I can.
1: And Mandy, maybe I'll bring it back to you if you want to share details of the event.
3: So Rock for Ryandale is going to be July 18th at the Spire on Sydenham Street. Doors open at 5:30. And then our tickets are on sale right now at Eventbrite for $15, or you can pay $20 at the door the day of the event. And we'll have all kinds of musicians. I know Shannon will be there as well. I think both of you are going to be there, right? Yeah. Yeah, and then there's a bunch more musicians that we have lined up.
0: So it's actually, other than Mellow Lily, so Mike Brown is here this time. Mellow Lily is not. She's got gigs in Toronto, but it's the same musicians as last time. So John Torres, Lukey Pell, Carrick McAllister, Stunseed, and Creatures of Habit.

God spoke to me, said, listen to me, I know you with the power that'll get them all moving. You're educated, pray to medicate it, you're concentrated, I get an elevator. Sundown, Monday, you who come will be blessed with a big money blessing. But you must bring seven friends. You must first tell seven friends. And don't be selfish and keep this all to yourself and don't eat shellfish. Hate is trying to take someone else's life.

Dear friend, if you wanna feel better, don't let the devil make you toss this letter. If you've been crossed up by hoodoo, voodoo, a wizard of a lizard. If you got family trouble, man trouble, woman trouble, no light through your tunnel. If you're looking for a true friend or a true lover, or if you've been living on the cover, well, I'm coming to your town to break it all down to help you with all of this. Hate is trying to take someone else's love for yourself, but I'm here to tell you love is trying to help someone else. And then my doctor said, you need to see me right away so I can...

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Are you ready for the message? Hate is trying to take someone else's love for yourself.

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And if you are suffering a strange sickness, or someone is blocking up all your success, well, you need to sing about a way so I

God spoke to me, said, listen, Tommy, I anoint you with a power that'll get them all moving. You're agitated, premedicated, you're concentrated, I'm getting elevated. Sundown, Monday, you who come will be blessed with a big money blessing. But you must tell seven friends. You must first bring seven friends. And don't be selfish and keep this all to yourself and don't church. Hate is trying to take someone else's love for yourself. But I'm here to tell you love is trying to help someone else. And then my doctor said, you need to see me right away so I can fix this. You need to see me right away.

0: Well, I'm there as Starfish Psyche, which is a project I'm building in which I bring people on stage to play along. That's my thing that I like to do.
1: It's really fun.
0: Yeah.
2: It speaks to both your support of the organization and you obviously had a good time and your musicians had a good time if everyone basically has signed up to do it again. What was the experience like the first time you did it?
0: So for me, I'd been sort of away from music. I've been trying to find my way back, but it was almost like a rebirth, we'll say, in the best way, where I got to do something I love that I haven't done in a long time. And it was a wonderful experience. I got really good feedback from people saying, like, are you sure you haven't been doing this for the last bunch of years, you know? And I was like, seriously, it's been 20 years since I've organized any kind of a show. We both were in the music and digital media program at St. Lawrence many years ago. And so I used to organize concerts there. And other than that, like, I haven't organized a show in a very long time. But I got really good feedback and people felt it was a very warm environment. And they really looked forward to going back.
2: I've spoken with a couple of folks from the Spire of late and the work that they've put into that space to make it more comfortable and to make it a venue. It is a pretty special place to be.
3: And the feedback I got from residents as well was that it was really nice to be able to go to a concert where there was a sober environment, which is not something that's very common in Kingston or just in general in North America. Yeah, so it was a good opportunity for our guys to get out and have what some would call a small party without the actual, you know, party favors, because a lot of them struggle with addictions and things like that. And we are a sober living environment, so it's nice to provide those for community.
2: This is a conversation I've had with other groups as well, and particularly about the Spire, is that to have opportunities where, you know, there are some licensed events, but there are also some sober events, because mm-hmm. it impacts a lot more people in the community than you think, and like people who just don't want to be around that. Mm-hmm. And also an earlier show.
0: Yes, I bumped it earlier, so we were a bit too late the first time.
2: Well, it's an ambitious bill.
0: Yeah, the Spire was giving me a lot of coaching, honestly, because it had been a while. And then I was trying to think back to, like, we used to do gigs at the Mansion and Toucan and stuff like that. So I was like, oh, everybody wants a later show. But we were younger then. And everybody was, like, really struggling by the end. So I was like, okay, that's too late. We'll bump it earlier. Plus, being sober event, it's family friendly. Kids are more than welcome. We did have some teenagers come last time, and it's great. They were looking forward to getting out for the same reason. You know, I want a safe place to have a good time.
2: Maybe we can go back, Mandy, to talking about, I mean, you touched on some of the activities that you've done. It's a lot. This is a lot more than just housing.
3: Yes.
2: Transitional housing. You are working towards a goal, but it's very holistic in your approach.
3: So for us at Ryandale, not only the staff, but also the residents, a lot of them have experienced stigma from institutions, stigma from hospitals, from the police, from all kinds of government, or what I would consider to be, or what I would call colonial institutions, right? So we focus a lot on things like, me as an Indigenous woman, a lot of the residents are interested in alternative medicines. So we pair those with pharmaceuticals as well. So if people, you know, want to experience plants that they can utilize for, say, Band-Aids, we grow yarrow in the backyard, right? So the guys can use those in order to stop small cuts, bleeding, and things like that. And all of our programs are what I like to call resident-led. So we put out surveys around every 3 to 6 months, and we ask the individuals at Ryandale, what do you want to do and what is important to your housing journey? And we take that feedback and we curate the programs in that sort of way. So it's very resident-involved, and I would say it's directed by the staff. The things that we do with the residents are all suggestions that the residents have themselves. So focusing on that, not only are they more likely to show up to the programs, but they're also more likely to take away from the programs things that will benefit them in their housing journey in the long run.
2: And how many houses do you have now?
3: Currently, we have 5. To my knowledge, Ryandale started with 1 house and then expanded from there. And recently, we have opened up supportive housing. So we started with transitional, and then after transitional, the next thing is supportive housing. So when they graduate the transitional program, they get put into either a men's supportive and a woman's supportive house, and they will go into like a triage system, but there's like certain steps. So they will come out of the shelter, they get put into a certain program, then they come to Ryandale, and then we're able to put them into another type of housing and then hopefully get them either subsidies or whatever it is they need to move into their own place. One of the things that I did want to touch on is that Ryandale it is a sober living environment, but that doesn't mean all the guys or all the individuals who come to us have substance use concerns or in active recovery, because some of them, they just needed a bed to stay and they just needed that support, right? So although we are entirely sober and we have some what they would consider medium barrier that you have to kind of cross over to get into Ryandale, not all of our guys suffer from addiction. So we also focus a lot on peer support. So we have case managers who are talking to the guys, encouraging them to make their appointments or to check their emails, those basic life skills. And then we also have employment preparation and housing navigation. So once they get into Ryandale and they're a little bit stable, they can visit with our housing navigator. That position was recently put in at Ryandale, I think last year. The housing navigator, their sole responsibility is to look for housing and find the right fit for our residents. And then community connections is really important. So we work with the Kingston Frontenac Public Library. We work with a group called the Cataraqui Grandmother's Circle. We work with Indigenous and non-Indigenous organizations to find a way to support our residents as well. We also collaborate with other transitional housing organizations like Tipi Moza. And we also, very grateful, I will say, as an Indigenous Kwe, that our executive director and our board members are very focused on reconciliation. And I would go so far as to say it's reconciliation. We're teaching our residents about Indigenous ways of seeing, being, knowing, and understanding the world. We're also giving them a little bit of Indigenous history, and they respond really, really well with that holistic wellness aspect. So those are just some things that we incorporate into our Ryandale programming and just in general at Ryandale.
2: Yeah, and I think it's really valuable to talk about, because I don't think that people can even imagine sometimes the barriers that individuals face if they have been dealing with addiction or just find themselves unhoused. Basic things like, you can't get a job if you don't have an address.
3: And, yeah.
2: You know, what do you do if you've lost your birth certificate?
3: Or your health card. And like every success story at Ryandale starts with someone who believed that that individual deserved another chance or deserved a little bit of support. So that's what we provide here. And it's just belief in people, because, you know, we're all different. Everybody has their own quirks and things like that. And you never know what someone's story is on why they've experienced addiction or why they've experienced homelessness. And it's not always, you know, substance use, or it's not always a choice in a sense, right?
2: Yeah. Well, they say, you know, most people are a lot closer to losing their home than they are to becoming a millionaire.
3: Yeah, exactly. Yeah. I agree with that 100%.
2: Maybe we can turn back to you two. You're not only here to talk, you might have heard a guitar strum somewhere in there. I understand you're going to play some music for us.
0: Yeah, one of the things that we love to do is play music. And that's actually how we met in a band. So this is a song that Mike wrote. We've played a different music projects for the last 10 years, but we've both been playing for many, many more than that. Yeah, so this is actually a more recent song that Mike has wrote.
1: Yeah, since the start of the year, I've been running a very sober journey, and probably about a month in, I'd got back into music more so than I had been in quite a while. And it was more acoustic, it was more intimate, raw, honest, I would say, as well. Yeah, I had been in more heavier bands in the past like 8 years, so it was a journey out of that, and I was just fairly burned out, and I didn't really want to even think about music. I don't even really listen to music very much anymore. I listen to a lot more podcasts and stuff like that, because it just doesn't excite me the way that it used to. And then one day I started playing music downstairs, and it just started formulating. It was in the depth of the night. And I started changing the way that I would write, because I would start writing a riff and I would like it, and then I would record it and then leave it and then say to myself, I'll come back to it. And I would never come back to it. I probably have 500 different songs, pieces of songs on my phone. So I just started kind of listening to what I'd call the muse, following it, allowing it to take me places. And yeah, it would steer me to the end of the ship, basically the end of the river, if you will, every time. Sometimes it'd be, you know, 1:30, 2 o'clock by the time I finished, but it would still be done by the time I finished. Then I had a little recording of it, and I'd wake up the next day and I would analyze, is this actually a good song, or was I just insane at 12 o'clock at night? I don't know, but we will find out when the sun shines. Sometimes it works out, sometimes, yeah. You got to take the kind with the swag, as they say. All right, so the song's called Mind and Bone.

0: That was really great, guys.
1: He likes to put those breaks in there.
0: He likes a double applause, I see.
2: Shannon, I wonder if you could talk about Starfish Psyche. You were mentioning that this is a newer kind of experiment, a little bit more interactive with the audience.
1: Yeah. So, like, I've had the name for 10 years trying to figure out, like, oh, I love this name. I love what it means, but what do I do with it? So one of the things that I also do, I'm actually a student here at Queen's in Indigenous Knowledges and Perspectives, Quay. And some of the things, amazingly, what you were just saying about Ryandale is very much spot on with what my artistry is about. And so I also volunteer at the hospital, Burfor and Detox, and I play music. And one of the things I started doing therapeutically was bringing extra instruments for people to use. And it's really amazing to find, you know, a Toronto version of a Broadway singer in the group. And it, like, makes her day to sing along. And guitar players who used to be in bands, but substances may have kept them from doing so, right? So if I can hand them a guitar and it's like a new start, it's like I can still play. Or, you know, oh wow, this felt so good, I forgot how to do this, right? So the name, to me, it means every soul matters, because there's a story about a boy walking down the beach and he's tossing starfish in the water, and some person comes by, they say, oh, there's too many, you know, don't waste your energy. And they're like, what does it matter? And he's like, it matters to this one, right? Every soul matters. Oh, I'm also a sound therapist. So music is healing for the soul. And so through my music, that's what I aim to do, is bring people in and say, here, play if that's your medicine. Like, if that's your medicine, do that. If not, if you want to listen, listen. For me, part of what's brought me to this is yoga. I've learned some yoga and done some yoga, and they talk that way about what's your medicine, right? But it also pertains to many, many systems, you know, of thinking. And so I found my way to the Indigenous Knowledges and Perspectives probably for that reason. Like, my brain thinks in a very similar way.
3: Yeah, mm-hmm.
1: Thank you.
2: Is there a music therapy possibility with Ryandale? I'm wondering, this just seems like such a lovely connection.
4: Yeah, one of the things we want to get started again is we used to have an individual come in as a volunteer, and they would just sit and play music, and they'd have song sheets. People could sing along if they want to. They would bring like maracas, or I think it's called a djembe. There we go. Yeah. So like certain drums and things from different cultures were brought in. Unfortunately, that individual hasn't been able to volunteer with us due to personal reasons, but we would love if anybody else, like the two in this room, would be willing to. And then we actually have a gentleman who volunteers with us. His name's Thane. He owns Porch Hair Studios. He comes in for what we call haircuts and music. So we create like a barbershop kind of environment. He comes in, he does haircuts for two or three guys once a month, and we play music and just have that kind of like therapy music environment happening in the background. But no, we would love to include more stuff and possibly utilize your skills in the future. So
1: I have extra guitars that I bring, and I had way too many instruments. The hospital's borrowing them right now. But yeah, no, I love to share. I'm like, you know what? If it vibes you to shake a maraca, like, shake it with your heart.
4: Yeah. And music is healing. Yeah, it's a very important
1: absolutely.
4: Part of not only Indigenous cultures, but I think that just the ways that humans interact with each other, you know?
1: Singing is just, you know, anytime, anywhere.
4: Yeah.
1: It's part of us.
2: And I think that's one of the lovely things that Ryandale is doing too, is acknowledging that, and it kind of goes with what you were saying, the idea that it's not a one-size-fits-all solution. Different things speak to different people and different practices. And so to be able to introduce people to a lot of different options and see the ones that speak to you is really special.
4: Also, at the same time, we have very talented residents themselves, right? So we have one individual who lives at a house who teaches some of the other guys how to use tools and things like that. And we have residents that are learning how to do beading, that are learning their own hobbies and what they're into. So today, right now, Avneet is doing a photography workshop because there was one resident who had asked, I want to learn about photography. I have my own camera. I want to learn how to use it, how to do all these things. So we set this up, and it's actually brought in a few people who were like, oh, I didn't even know that I was interested in photography, but now that this is an option for me, I'm going to try it. So we open the doors for a lot of people just to learn who they are, because a lot of people weren't gifted the skills. And I say gifted specifically because we're gifted those skills from our parents and a stable home. And not everybody grows up with that, right? So a lot of the times we're not necessarily teaching people, but giving people the opportunity to be the best versions of themselves and also learn about themselves on a daily basis.
2: Yeah, well, just even to have confidence in yourself to believe that you're capable of learning and exploring and have the space to do that.
3: Well, the engagement in learning something new as well is so important for the brain and the development of it. And if you're in a transition state like that, like it's so important to find something. It can make or break the outcome.
4: It really can. And sometimes they'll try something that they're not interested in, or they decide, oh, that's not for me, but I learned a new skill that I can transfer somewhere else.
3: I'm currently learning how to sew so I can put a Macho Man costume together yes. for Halloween, you know?
1: But you get those little beads of success and you're like,
3: it's like, oh, that's how you put that
1: I am capable. I can do things. I can, you know, and then whatever that challenge is that people are facing, they might feel a little more confident that they can get through it.
2: Well, if you can learn one thing, it's like, okay, I didn't know how to do this. Now I do.
1: Yeah.
2: And maybe I can do this too.
1: I can learn how to do other things.
3: The hills don't seem as high.
1: Confidence. Yeah.
2: Shannon, would you like to play some music for us?
1: Yeah. Well, we're going to play it together. Right?
3: Yeah.
1: Yeah. Mike's just the better guitar player. I brought mine, but it might just sit here.
3: Well, it looks really good.
1: I thank you.
2: It's got great patches on the strap.
4: I like that. Is it it's called a capo, right?
1: It is, yes. My tie-dye capo. This is, okay, so there's a story for this song, actually. So Mike heard this song on Spotify, and he said, you should do this song. It sounds like you.
3: I used to be a massage therapist, and I'd have these playlists that would play for
1: still
3: hours at a time.
1: Saturdays.
3: Still am, kind of, yeah, part-time. But yeah, I heard this time and time again, and I said to her, like, I think you would do really well singing this song. Like, the voice really, really fit. Mm-hmm. So we tried it.
1: Yeah.
3: It worked out well. Yeah. And you've kept it ever since. I actually didn't know that you did.
1: Yeah, I play this at the hospital sometimes.
3: A couple of months ago, I think I heard Joy Williams again, and I was like, oh yeah, that song. I was like, do you remember that song? She's like, yeah, I play that all the time. And I was like, oh, okay then.

0: the little pause this time.
1: Just in case.
0: If you're just tuning in, you've just enjoyed a little sneak peek of some of the music that you could have the opportunity to hear at an upcoming concert fundraiser for Ryandale Transitional Housing. Mandy, if people want to find out about this event and keep in touch with other events you have going on, because Ryandale has a lot of fundraisers and activities that go on throughout the year, how do they?
2: People can follow us on Facebook, Instagram, pretty soon to be TikTok as well. And we also have a YouTube, and all of those accounts are under Ryandale Transitional or Ryandale Transitional Housing. So you can follow us on there to find out more about events that we're going to do. And you can also pretty soon find events on our Facebook and social media that will be related to our resident fundraising committee. So our residents have actually gotten together and decided that they would like to start fundraising for themselves so that they can do things like alumni breakfasts if they wanted to, you know, take themselves out for dinner or do something collectively together, have a barbecue, whatever that may be. So you'll see some events about our fundraising committee as well pretty soon.
3: Very amazing.
0: And if people want to support, obviously go to the concert. It's at the Spire. You've just heard some of the music. You know it's going to be a fantastic evening. But if people can't make it, or if they want to support with a one-time donation, with a regular donation, how do they do that?
2: One-time donations can be sent via e-transfer. I think it's info@ryandale.ca. But if you get a hold of us either by sending an email or messaging our Facebook, any of our social medias, there will be someone on the other end that can direct them exactly how to do whatever specific donation they want. But at the same time, if you can't donate money, that's okay too. We're also asking for people who can donate their time. So we have a variety of volunteers that do all kinds of different things. We're looking for volunteer drivers to drive our food bank van, so we pick up food deliveries for our residents who have accessibility concerns. We have volunteers that come in just to spend time with the residents. And we also have volunteers who, if you have a skill or something that you want to share with somebody, and there's nobody for you to share it with, you can always share them with our guys at Ryandale. So we have people that come in that teach the guys how to make soap, how to budget, fire starting. It might seem like it's super simple, but even the simplest thing that you can teach one of our residents, we're totally open to that. So you can get a hold of us. And then we have monthly volunteer orientations that we'll sign everybody up for and make sure they have everything they need to go.
0: And how many people do you have across the houses?
2: Transitional and supportive. So across our 5 houses, we have the capacity for 38 residents.
0: So it's also, I would imagine, a pretty rewarding volunteer experience because it's a smaller group that you'd be working with. So it's not one-on-one, but I'm sure you'd get to know the residents that you're showing skills to.
2: Yeah, for sure. We have opportunities for one-on-one mentorship. Like, for example, the guy who wants to learn photography, we do have someone that can come in specifically to work with him to teach him how to do photography. Or there are some people who teach skills like sewing or basic skills like that. So if anybody is looking to share those skills or wants to come volunteer their time for Ryandale, we are totally open to that as well.
1: Do you have any co-op opportunities for high school or SLC or anything like that?
2: So for Ryandale volunteers, our volunteers do have to be 18 plus in order to work with our residents, but there are certain opportunities that we can have for co-op students to come volunteer at our volunteer tables. So when we go out into community, it'll be myself, sometimes it's Avneet, sitting at a table sharing information. We can always have co-op students come in to do that from universities, and we can explore the option for high school as well, because I think that would be a great opportunity for them to get hours and also experience more things out in their community and see what kind of services are out there.
4: And you know, I wonder too if maybe it's finding the right organization, maybe even if it's a school specifically, to do what I did when I was 12 and up, anywhere between that tween phase to teenagerhood. We were a church group, but anybody could do that.
1: Yes, so yeah. Community outreach, basically. Yeah.
4: Something that brings the youth in.
2: Yeah.
1: It gives purpose. And in today's world, it's so hard to find purpose. It's something rewarding that you can be proud of, especially for people that age. It's very, very difficult to find meaning.
0: Well, I've spoken with the folks at, like, the youth diversion group, for example, and that's really what they're doing, is like finding activities, you know, alternatives to just sitting alone or sitting on your phone or, you know, interacting with ChatGPT.
1: Yeah.
0: It's like, get out.
2: Yeah.
0: We have a pretty incredible community here in Kingston, and there's lots to do if you know how to find it. And, you know, accessibility is always an issue. And so it's, as you say, like finding the right organizations that can help facilitate those activities. I think we're running close to the end of our time here. And I will ask if you want to play another song as we wrap up. But Mandy, is there anything else that you wanted to add before we wrap up our conversation today?
2: Just that Rock for Ryandale is a fundraising event. And although we have many grants that pay for specific programs at Ryandale, events like Rock for Ryandale help open even more doors for our residents. So these things can provide food, it can provide utilities, money for transportation, programming, recovery supports, activities that build community. So we really appreciate anybody who wants to come join us for Rock for Ryandale on July 18th.
0: Okay, and where do they get tickets?
2: They can get tickets on the Ryandale Eventbrite, but if you just Google Rock for Ryandale, it will be the first thing that pops up. And you can just check the Eventbrite for tickets. It'll be $15 on Eventbrite, or you can pay $20 at the door the night of if you want to enter that way.
0: Thank you so much. It's been such a pleasure talking with you. As I mentioned before, this isn't my first time talking to Ryandale as an organization, but it's been really lovely having the opportunity to talk to different individuals and kind of see Ryandale from different perspectives. And I really appreciate your insight and the role that you're doing with the organization.
2: Yeah, well, miigwech bizindaoge, thank you for listening and thank you for having me. It's been an amazing opportunity to see the studio and also meet you and also be up close and intimate with the artist. I've seen Shannon perform and I was part of one of the shakers in the crowd. I was really excited about that. That was actually my favorite part of the show, was the interactive part. I like to do stuff, right? So, and I like to say, if you're always learning, you're never bored. So,
0: well, and for the ADHD folks too, sometimes having an opportunity to move and participate and not feel like you have to sit still and like sit on your hands can be beneficial.
2: I will say, Shannon puts the diverse in neurodiverse with all the instruments,
4: and that's the whole point, which is lovely. I'm glad that that comes across that way, because I find, I guess, I don't know if it was my journey or how I ended up here, but I've just noticed everybody's medicine is something different. I offer that. I'm just like, you pick what is good for you, because we know deep down innately what's best for us.
0: Well, maybe while Mike is finding capo. You mentioned the special items on your guitar strap.
4: Yeah, brother-in-law made this, so I've kept that for many, many years. These I got at Day of Reconciliation down in Confederation.
0: For our listeners.
4: Sorry, you can't see.
0: Yeah.
4: So the thing I said my brother-in-law made, it's a blue and pink rope bracelet. He made me a bracelet, but I said, I'm going to put this on my guitar. So it holds my strap on my guitar, and I've used it for many, many years. And then I have a feathers patch that I sewed on, and this one was a gift that I got, and it was kind of a funny story. So I didn't have cash, and she only took cash, and so I was like, oh, you know, no problem. And then she called me back. She said, take it. And I was like, no, no, no, right? Because that's what we're taught to do. No, no, no. She's like, excuse me. You don't refuse a gift.
2: Yep.
4: Exactly.
2: That's how she got you.
4: I was like, okay. I just learned, you know, something that I didn't know. So, yeah. So I took it and I proudly display it. I also picked up a button, Every Child Matters, it says. This one I had ordered for myself. And my brother passed away about 10 days after the last Rock for Ryandale. And he was gay, black, from Toronto. And I wanted to put that on to honor him. And as well, I'm personally incredibly inclusive, and I want to display that. And then
0: it is a rainbow.
4: A rainbow love patch. Yeah. Yes. And then I have a button, Every Mother is a Working Mother. And my mom gave me that. For her, it's that
0: validation.
4: Yeah, of, you know what? You are working hard, you know, even if you're at home with the kids or whatever that role is, that is work.
2: Some of the hardest work.
4: Yeah. Especially when we have some neurodivergence in our family, and it has its days. Today was one of those days.
1: Yeah.
0: And I will say, particularly grateful that you were able to take time and come down today, because I know it's not always easy to carve that time out. So thank you.
4: Thank you so much for having us and giving us this opportunity to promote the event, the artists, the organization. It's a wonderful platform, so we appreciate that.

0: right. Thank you so much.
1: Thank you.
0: I feel like after kind of a runaround start to the afternoon, this has just been so like grounding.
2: Yeah.
0: So I appreciate it.
2: Oh, wonderful.
3: Yeah. Going back to that whole music is medicine that we were talking about earlier. It's like, I was nervous coming in here because I'm like, oh no, I'm going on the radio on behalf of my workplace. But this break in between of listening to you has been very calming for my nervous system.
2: Love it.
3: So miigwech for that. We just want to thank our sponsors for the event, KCCU, Kingston Community Credit Union, Marin Pest Management, and Skyline Living for sponsoring Rock for Ryandale, which is again, July 18th, doors open at 5:30.
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1: Hello, hello, hello, and welcome to today's show. I'm your host, Best Friends Club, but please call me Matt. Joining us in the second half for the guest mix is England's Milos P for a Yes Please Music takeover. Milos just released on my friend Pazzo's label, Yes Please Music, out of Toronto, and he's got a really awesome mix lined up for you. But first, I'm going to kick things off with a very CanCon-focused mix filled with a bunch of originals and remixes produced by yours truly, Best Friends Club. And these songs were actually what I played live at the Embassy Bar in Toronto for a Giddy Up party. So this is going to be part of a Giddy Up takeover here. It was a really, really fun event. Had the whole room dancing. And so if you want to check out the full mix, head over to fpmradio.com or look up Giddy Up Party on Instagram. You're definitely going to want to hear the full mix. It was probably one of the best mixes I've ever done in the last little while. So you're definitely going to want to hear it. And very quick show announcement. I'll be playing Comfort Zone on July 3rd. And Wiggle Room on July 10th, both in Toronto. I hope to see you there. Okay, that is more than enough yapping. Let's jump into some music. Before we get into those songs from that Giddy Up party, I want to quickly share with you a song I just released on Late Night Munchies, a really cool record label run by an artist named Tony H. This is Over by Best Friends Club.

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Now, moving things over into the guest mix portion of the show, we have England's Milos P, who just released on my good friend Pavzo's label, Yes Please Music, out of Toronto. He's got a really awesome mix for you lined up here. This is Milos P on Friends Per Minute Radio.

Thank you so much for tuning in to another episode. I've been your host, Best Friends Club, and you've been the best. Thank you so much for tuning in. Also, don't forget that Milo's just released on Yes Please Music, a really cool new label out of Toronto, run by my good friend Pazzo. You're going to want to check that one out. So here we go. We got a couple more songs from Milo's here on Friends Per Minute Radio, and

on a disrespect. 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
2: 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Emo is alive and well on July 8th with Arms Length and Mo Kenny come to town on July 9th. 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Almond Monica brings Arabic jazz to Kingston on August 7th, and finally, August 9th, you can see Lucero Ben Nichols. 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
3: In the beginning, God created Earth. Humans and animals. Fire and water. Then God wanted to dance. And he looked down upon his DJ and said, "Hey, DJ, give me your rhythm."
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1: Hello, everybody. Welcome to the Newfound Records Radio Hour, the show that features all kinds of Newfoundland and Labrador music from the vinyl era, the 50s, 60s, 70s, and 80s. If you're a hopeless nostalgic, if you're stuck in a vinyl groove, if you're inclined to drift from the mainstream, stay tuned for an hour full of music by Newfoundland and Labrador's pioneer recording artists with your host, Wayne Tucker.
2: Hello, everybody. Welcome to the program. Well, today, Newfound Records rolls back the clock 40 years to 1986. And stacked on our platter is music by Newfoundland and Labrador artists that first hit the shops in 86. Now, much of that music is traditional or new music with a trad flavor. But along the way today, you'll also hear a smattering of country, rock, and a bit of pop as well. Going to kick off with a track that the late, great Mark Hiscock covered in 2018. In fact, it was the title song of his compact disc. And we'll hear right now the original version of The Old Fishing Schooner.

Winskeeping, doing some singing and playing the drums. Cyril Brown played the bass guitar, and Jim Vallis was the rhythm guitar, piano and lead guitar player, and Harry Keeping played the accordion. Bunch of session musicians from Sim's studio in Bellorm on that record too, you just heard. That was by the Fortune Bay Sons, and the song, The Old Fishing Schooner, was written by one of the sons, Winskeeping. And I don't really know a whole lot about the Fortune Bay Sons. I know they released a couple of LPs, but liner notes on both of those are pretty skimpy. Okay, so let's move on to our second ditty now by a Labrador band known as the Flummies. And the Flummies, they began recording and writing their own brand of toe-tap and country style and accordion music way back in 1978. And down through the years, they've become known for preserving the historical, cultural, and traditional songs of Labrador. Now, the Flummies, they've been multi-award winners down through the decades. In 2009, they were inducted into Arts NL's Hall of Honor. In 2021, they received a Lifetime Achievement Award from Music NL. And in 2023, they received the Stomp and Tom Award from the East Coast Music Association. Now, we're going back to 1986, and that's when the Flummies released their first recording. It was an EP. It had four songs on it, and appropriately, they called the EP Four Songs from Labrador. The members of the Flummies, by the way, for this recording were Alton Best, Robert Lunnen, L-U-N-N-E-N, Richard Dyson, George Shewak, and Winston White. The song The Trapper's Life, which was composed by Eldred Mesher, featured Alton Best on the vocals. Their plans for next day would be worked out each night as they lay on their deerskins in the old candlelight. Was a good stove cake cooking on a galvanized stove that throws off good heat as the cold north wind blows.

Trapper's Life. You are listening to the Newfound Records Radio Hour. I'm your host, Wayne Tucker. And today, NL music from 40 years ago, 1986. And that's the year that Newfoundland fishers rescued more than 150 Tamil refugees who were found drifting in lifeboats off the province's south coast. Now, our next spin from 1986 is by the great duo Sim and I, Bud Devidge and Sim Savory. And in 86, they released their fourth LP, one of their best known, I think it's fair to say, LP called Outport People. And, of course, the title song from that album, that's become an NL folk classic. Bud Devidge wrote that. As a matter of fact, he wrote everything on the album Outport People. Another song that I've often played from that album on this program down through the years is The Loss of the Truxton and Pollux. But the song you're going to hear now is My Kind of Heroes. Never spun that one before in the 17-year history of this program. My kind of heroes live in the memories of people like us, where the rest of the world's never been.

Bud Devage and Sim Savory, Sim and I, with My Kind of Heroes. Next, we move on now to another duo, a bunch called the Bay Boys, and the kingpins behind that were Fred Northcott and his brother Liz. And they put out a few albums in the

1980s, and we're going to hear a track from one that they called Down Home Favorites Volume 2 that I believe they put out in 1986. Had some pretty well-known musicians backing them, including piano accordion guru Walter Ostenek, and on fiddle, the great Graham Townsend. A bunch of other musicians in there as well. They recorded their album in Niagara Falls at Rainbow Studios. And I think that's where the boys were based for a long time, certainly when they were making albums in the 1980s. The track we are going to hear them sing now is kind of an interesting one. It's a sequel to a song that Bud Devich had written called Saltwater Cowboys, one of their best-known songs. As a sequel, they called The Saltwater Cowboy Returns. And Fred Northcott wrote the lyrics, and you'll recognize the music as being the same as the original Saltwater Cowboys, which was penned by Bud Devich. So by the Lord dying, we're going back home. Since we found out we've got oil of our own, we'll go to the nightclub to see Sim and I, and join in the chorus when they sing Eyes Dubai.

There you go, the sequel to Simonai's Saltwater Cowboys, The Saltwater Cowboy Returns by the Bay Boys. You are listening to the Newfound Records Radio Hour. My name is Wayne Tucker, and today, music that first hit the shops in 1986. And that's the year that country singer Tommy Hunter announced that he would organize a series of concerts to raise money for J.R. Smallwood, to pay his bills and complete the Encyclopedia of Newfoundland. Okay, we move on now to a band that was known as White Horse, and there was four of them. Some of them were from Ramia, and some were from the Pooch Cove, Logie Bay area. We're going to hear a track from their album called Dangerous Waters, and that was the first of three LPs that they released. And Jeff Meeker of the Newfoundland Herald, he actually reviewed that album and gave some background information on the band as well, which I'll share with you now. And Jeff was saying that they are the fastest rising traditional group in NL back in 1986, played the packed houses wherever they went. And their very first gig apparently was at the White Horse Lounge, and that's in Portobraw. I didn't know where Portobraw was, so I looked it up, and it's down on the Burren Peninsula near Burren itself. They also used to have a regular monthly gig at the Satellite Lounge down Pooch Cove Way, where, as I said earlier, at least one of the band members was from. Now, they released a single in advance of their album, and the single was an accordion instrumental called Newfie Boogie, and that was a big regional hit for them. So they followed that single with the LP Dangerous Waters, and that, too, was an immediate and overwhelming success. According to the article in the Herald, it sold 400 copies in one day at O'Brien's Music Store in downtown St. John's. I find that a little bit hard to believe, 400 copies in one day. I wonder if that should have been 40. Anyways, let's hear the B-side of the single that I had mentioned earlier, single being of Newfie Boogie, and the B-side is the traditional 7 years I loved a sailor.

Percy Cutler on guitar and mandolin, John R. Murphy on accordion and vocals, Joe Critchell, the electric bass player, and on drums, Perry Langmead. And collectively, they were known as Whitehorse. Track you heard, 7 years I Loved a Sailor. Now, next up, we're going to hear a track from an album that were put out by artists that I know nothing at all about. Nick Fleming, Dave Lush, Shelley Robbins, and a lady identified only as Jenny. And in 86, I think it was 86 anyway, they put out an album called Newfoundland's Best Sing-Along Favorites. On the album, they had 10 tracks of well-known Newfoundland songs. And these were oriented then towards the tourist market. That's what it seems like to me, at least. Conventional arrangements, well-sung, and good musicians. Very pleasant listening experience, in my opinion. Song we're going to hear from that album is the traditional Old Polina. And it's a lively, spirited sing-along arrangement that you're going to hear now. On accordion was Gary Rogers, but no other musicians on the LP are named, which is too bad. Singer on this track is Shelley Robbins.

Shelley Robbins singing The Old Polina. I'm Wayne Tucker, and you are listening to the Newfound Records Radio Hour, today featuring music that first hit the shops back in 1986. And that's the year that fiddler Rufus Ginchard was inducted into the Order of Canada in Ottawa. Now next we're going to hear from Jeff Butler. Jeff, he began playing the accordion when he was 15 years old, and his influences were people like Harry Hibbs, Sam Rose, passed away a few days ago over on Bell Island. He was also influenced by Ray Johnson, Frank Marr, and Art Stoyles. And Jeff played on four LPs before he put out an album of his own. He was on Joey Smallwood's album. I think that was called Like You Would. He played on the album by Free Beer. That was called Clueless, I think. And he played on the first two albums that Figgy Duff released. Also, backed up the Pope during the Papal Mass that was held in St. John's back in 1984. The album that Jeff put out in 86 was called Buttons and Bows, Newfoundland style. And on it was also featured Harold Hank Williams, who played violin on some tracks, and he played guitar on some tracks. They recorded the album at home, and the liner notes say this was done to preserve the informal atmosphere so basic to good traditional music. The track we're going to hear has only Jeff Butler on it, and it is O'Carolan's Concerto.

There you go, an accordion piece there by Jeff Butler, O'Carolan's Concerto. Now next we're going to hear a track by Pamela Morgan, and it's about the vessel the Southern Cross and 173 crew that were lost in the spring of 1914, when after a successful hunt, sealing I guess, they began their trip home, but the vessel foundered and went down with all hands lost. And to this day, the exact fate of the Southern Cross is unknown. Now, there's two versions of the song, The Southern Cross. One was collected by Greenleaf and Mansfield in 1929 and published in Doyle's Songbook of 1940. And that one has been recorded by Alan Mills, Omar Blondell recorded it, and more recently, Joy Norman. And the second version of the Southern Cross was collected by Lear and Best in 1976. I'm pronouncing the name Lear. It's spelled L-E-H-R. And that one was published in the book Come and I Will See You, a Newfoundland songbook. That's the version that Pamela Morgan recorded. On this one, Pamela accompanies her beautiful voice on harmonium.

Pamela Morgan, The Southern Cross. Well, you're listening to the Newfound Records Radio Hour. Today, NL Music released in 1986, and that's the year that country singer Eddie Eastman was nominated for 2 Juno Awards. Now, the next spin comes from Bob O'Donovan, and Bob's repertoire, mostly Irish, and he's probably best known for the several years that he punched in with the Sons of Erin back in the 1970s, played on 3 of their LPs, and he often performed with the Sons in places in St. John's like the Strand Lounge. And for a while, he had a stint going with the Irish Rovers and also with the local band Tickle Harbour. In fact, he actually backed a number of Newfoundland recording artists on their recordings. In 86, Bob released, I guess it's his only solo album, called simply The Fiddler. Different type of album for Bob. As I said, he was primarily known for Irish music, but on this album he was accompanied only by piano, and he crossed over to other genres, like jazz, classical. There were movie themes on there as well. And this album, I think, was only released on cassette tape, and it's quite hard to find. Be lucky to get your hands on a copy of it. So from the album The Fiddler, this is Cottage by the Lee.

Bob O'Donovan on the fiddle, Eamon Morris on the piano, Cottage by the Lee. We'll hear now from Reg Watkins, and he's a regular, of course, on the Newfound Records Radio Hour. He and Loretta Cormier performed often throughout northern Canada and the Newfoundland in the early and mid-1980s, released two vinyl LPs, great LPs they are, and one cassette tape. And that cassette tape was called Reg Watkins and Loretta Cormier Perform Your Requests. So on that one are covers of the most requested country standards from Reg and Loretta's live shows. And it's pretty hard to find that cassette. I got a feeling it may not have been released on a large scale commercially, maybe only sold at their shows. The track we are going to hear is sung by Reg Watkins, and it's his version of Kris Kristofferson's Help Me Make It Through the Night. And that song, by the way, was a number one hit in Canada on RPM's country charts for Sammy Smith back in 1971. Now, Newfoundland and Labrador's queen of country music through the 60s and 70s, Joan Morrissey, she covered it in her 1973 album, Heading Eastbound, and I spun that one a few times on the Newfound Records Radio Hour. And Trina Fulford of Corey and Trina, she covered it too, and I spun that rendition a few times in the past. But this is the first spin on Newfound Records for Reg Watkins' rendition of Help Me Make It Through the Night.

Well, you just heard Reg Watkins singing Help Me Make It Through the Night from 1986. Well, I'm Wayne Tucker. You're listening to the Newfound Records Radio Hour. And we're going to continue now with music from 1986. And that's the year that former Premier J.R. Smallwood was made a Companion of the Order of Canada. And that's Canada's highest civilian honor. And he received it from Lieutenant Governor James McGraw in a ceremony at Government House in St. John's. Okay, genre shift coming at you now. Going to hear some rock. Band is called In Rage. And I don't know much about them, like where they're from, the other recordings they might have made, and that sort of thing. Put out an album called First Enragement back in 1986 and available only on cassette tape. Back in 86, cassettes were actually outselling vinyl albums everywhere. There were no local CDs in 1986, so cassette tape was the medium of choice for many recording artists because they were cheaper to produce than vinyl. They were portable. You could play them in your vehicle. Can't do that with an LP. And quite versatile because you could make your own recordings on cassette players. Now, the album, First Enragement, all tracks on it were composed by band member Peter Wood. And he cites as his influences Lou Reed, The Velvet Underground, Neil Young, The Talking Heads, and jazzman Dave Brubeck. Track we shall hear, Knowing Suzanne. Great musicianship on this recording.

Music just heard was by the band Enrage, who were Peter Wood. He sang and played guitar. On fretless bass, Robin Baker. And on drums and percussion, Bill Hunt. Track was Knowing Suzanne. Okay, now we're going to hear from a duo known as the Wiseman Brothers. And they are Sean and Perry Wiseman from Here Bay. That's in the Dover area of Bonavista Bay in Newfoundland. Sean Wiseman, he has released a couple, I'm not sure how many, of solo recordings. And actually, as of 2025, the Wiseman Brothers were still active. And Sean, he performs as a solo artist at times as well. Now, we are going to hear a track that was composed by Sean and Perry Wiseman, Stay a Little Longer.

0: the Wiseman Brothers, Stay a Little Longer. Well, folks, the old clock on the wall is telling me to get going. And before I leave, I want to thank listeners to the program on several radio stations throughout Canada. First of all, my mother station, CHMR, Mun Radio in St. John's. CJBI on Bell Island. 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The Bay FM in Corner Brook. And VOBB in beautiful Bombay. Also, thanks to listeners on CIOE in Lower Sackville, Nova Scotia, CHSR in Fredericton, New Brunswick, CIDI in Rome, Mississauga, Quebec, and in Lethbridge, Alberta, CKXU. Thanks for tuning in, folks. I hope you enjoyed today's episode and that you'll tune in again next week for more great music by Newfoundland and Labrador's pioneer recording artists. And until we meet again, let's all be good to each other, and especially good to our dear mother, Earth. She's sick. She needs all the love we can give her.
1: 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This show originates from the CHMR Studios, Memorial University, St. John's, Newfoundland. 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I'm Rosemary Thorne, and I'm inviting you to tune in again next week for more rare music by the pioneer recording artists from Newfoundland and Labrador.

0: CFRC is stoked to partner with KPP Concerts on an awesome summer lineup. On June 27th, be sure to catch Long Range Hustle and Psycho Billy legends Reverend Horton Heat on June 28th. On July 3rd, check out alt country legend Fred Eaglesmith, followed by folk punk legend Billy Bragg on July 5th. Emo is alive and well on July 8th with Arms Length and Mo Kenny come to town on July 9th. Hip-hop pioneer Souls of Mischief are here on July 21st, and we'll get some hardcore action with Spaced on July 23rd. Amen Monica brings Arabic Jazz to Kingston on August 7th, and finally, August 9th, you can see Lucero Ben Nichols. For tickets and full information on these and other awesome shows, visit kppconcerts.com.
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2: 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CFRC's news programming is made possible by the generous support of the Community Radio Fund of Canada, the Local Journalism Initiative, Queen's University Career Services, and for our podcasts, Smith Engineering at Queen's University. I'm CFRC's broadcast journalist, Ara McCauley, and here are your local news headlines. City Council voted last night to proclaim July 15th Extreme Heat Awareness Day in the city, following a proposal put forth by Seniors for Climate Action Now's Kingston chapter. The date coincides with a planned press conference that the group will be holding at City Hall on July 15th. CFRC spoke with Tara Kaner, a member of SCAN, about the reason for the group's proposal, as well as their plans for the press conference. I'm here with Tara, a volunteer with SCAN, which is Seniors for Climate Action Now in Kingston. And Tara, I wanted to speak to you today because you have a proclamation at this week's council meeting. And I wonder if you could talk about that declaration, what you're proposing and why.
7: Well, we approached Councillor Connie Glenn a few months ago, knowing that we wanted to proclaim an Extreme Heat Awareness Day. We took inspiration from Australia. There's a climate justice organization there called Sweltering Cities. It was founded in 2020, and the last 2 years they proclaimed a certain day. They decided a day ought to be marked to raise awareness about extreme heat because people are not educated about it. People don't know how to protect themselves against it. And, you know, we can't pretend anymore that climate change is down the road. We're having cascading heat waves. Europe is currently on fire. We've had fires in Canada, certainly. The proclamation itself just points out that there are cascading heat waves, that heat is actually the most dangerous consequence of climate change. It's more dangerous than all other climate catastrophes put together. It affects many more people. Climate deaths are always underestimated because, depending on who is doing the documentation, you know, people consider they have died because of a heart attack or of a respiratory failure or kidney failure or something like that. So Ontario has no policy around tracking and proclaiming heat deaths. They do in Quebec and they do in BC and they do in some places in Europe. But anyway, the United Nations says that there's one person every day on Earth now who dies of the heat. It's more than 500,000 people over a year that are dying of heat. So it's a very serious consequence of climate change. And we want to bring, you know, we have been addressing council for the past 3 years. You know, we first went to them and gave presentations in August of 2023. And we have been, you know, in contact with them ever since to urge them to take some kind of action against extreme heat in particular, climate change in general, of course, but extreme heat in particular.
2: And you've set July 15th as the proposed day for this. And I understand that you have some action related to that as well. I wonder if you could speak to that.
7: Yes. So we have asked the city to proclaim July 15th, Extreme Heat Awareness Day. That goes forward to City Council. Councillor Connie Glenn is putting it forward. I don't expect that we will be denied, so I think that will go through. And then on July the 15th, the following week, we are having a press conference, and we're inviting different experts in the community to talk about extreme heat and how it affects people. And you know, our main mission here is to raise awareness because many people aren't aware of how dangerous heat is and what the symptoms are and how you can protect yourself against it.
2: Where will the press conference be held?
7: Yes, it'll be in the Station View Room, which is on the first floor of City Hall, and it is public. So if somebody wanted to come by and witness that, they're certainly welcome. Welcome to do that.
2: And I wonder if you could talk a little bit about your organization as a whole. So this is the Kingston chapter.
7: Yes.
2: If people have been out and about, SCAN does have a visible presence at different events, sometimes very striking.
7: Well, it is actually a national organization, although not all provinces have chapters. Anyone can be a member, although according to our constitution and bylaws, in order to vote in our organization, you need to be a senior. And so people just simply looked around the world. We are all older. Many of us have children and grandchildren. We're frightened for the future. We feel a responsibility for the world ending up this way. So we're just trying to do what we can to mitigate climate change. First of all, you know, the primary cause of climate change, which isn't said often enough, is burning fossil fuels. And we are not doing a good job at all of mitigating that. As I'm sure you've heard in the news, our prime minister has all of these nation-building projects like pipelines that are only going to subsidize the fossil fuel industry and continue to raise emissions. So this is very, very bad for our climate and for our health generally speaking. So those of us in the organization feel that it's incumbent upon us to do something, whatever we can do in the short time we have left.
2: Plus, like, this is also coming on the heels of a press release that Mark Carney held on Canada Day, when not a lot of people are probably listening to the news, where Canada is actually going back on some of the goalposts for emissions.
7: Yes, he's basically dismantled all of them. Prime Minister Trudeau, you know, a lot of people couldn't stand him, but he actually did a much better job on the climate. Carney has systematically undermined, ignored, dismantled all of those protections. We know we used to have a ban on pesticides. That ban is gone. As you say, we had targets under the COP25, I think it was in Paris, to keep emissions below a certain level. We're not going to make that target. As you probably also know from the news, is the former environment minister under Prime Minister Trudeau, Stephen Guilbeault, resigned. First of all, he resigned from cabinet, and then he resigned altogether from the Liberal Party because of those decisions. So it's very, very disappointing. A number of people feel betrayed by our Prime Minister because he presented himself prior to election as a man who cared about climate.
2: You talked about a lack of public awareness around certain issues. Where can people go to learn more, and perhaps starting with your own organization?
7: Yeah, I mean, there's lots of

0: the people who are around us and be aware that some of them are going to need taking care of in the event of a disaster. But again, that throws everything on the individual. Individuals can only do so much. We don't have the resources of the government, whether it's municipal, provincial, or federal. And I think that's very short-sighted and unfair, and people are going to suffer and die as a consequence. We have requested a maximum temperature by law. The only municipality in Canada so far that has actually passed one is New Westminster in BC. And that has been passed, but it's not implemented, and it's not likely to be implemented until next summer. Toronto did pass a bylaw as well. They were going to draft it in 2026 and implement it in early 2027. Now they've pushed that back because landlords are saying, you know, they can't do it, they can't afford it, and the city is concerned that landlords will try to put all the cost onto tenants, and tenants can barely pay their rent now as it is. But landlords have a responsibility to keep their units safe. And, you know, there's this big question, who pays? You know, I often wonder about when there was a transition from open fires and, you know, wood stoves to furnaces. Was there this hue and cry from landlords, oh, we can't put in a furnace, it's too expensive? I doubt it. It doesn't make any sense that we would be kept warm in winter, and yet knowing how deadly heat can be, we're not protected in the summer. It's going to have to happen. People need to be protected.
1: It does seem a surprising thing, considering, as you mentioned, the real dangers for health. And I did a story on Monday's program as well about the heat in relation specifically to individuals who are unhoused, but it does relate to anyone who doesn't have access to air conditioning, for example, and they're staying inside apartments, which can get
0: deadly.
1: There's the immediate physical issues, but it can also put a major strain on mental health. Even certain medications that you're taking, it can impact how your body processes them, and the increased strain that that puts on the healthcare system and emergency rooms. Where does that prevention piece come in, and when do people start paying attention to that?
0: The Residential Tenancies Act does not have a maximum temperature. It has a minimum temperature. You have to keep the heat on from, you know, X month to Y month at a certain temperature, but not cooling. And again, it makes no sense. And we're not necessarily, you know, saying that everybody needs to have an air conditioner. That's not good for the environment. We know that. But as you were saying, people don't look ahead. They don't put things in place to mitigate what's going to happen in the future. I mean, more green space, more trees around. You know, there's certain kinds of glazes or wooden grills or shades that can be put on windows. Heat pumps are much better than air conditioners, and we certainly would like to see a lot more places get heat pumps. But in the very short term, when 619 people died in BC in 2021, when the report came out afterwards, they said in the short term, two things absolutely need to happen. People need to have air conditioning to keep them alive, and there need to be heat alerts so people are aware of what's happening. So, yes, I mean, in the long term, buildings should be built differently. Buildings could be retrofitted. New Westminster, for instance, they have passed this bylaw. It's not yet implemented, so it's not being enforced yet, but they left it open. One room in a residential unit has to be at 26 degrees or below. How you keep that room cool is going to be up to the landlord. And without passing the cost on to tenants, though, that's something we've been very firm about, because tenants can't pick up the tab.
1: One of the other things we're talking about at council is looking at affordable housing and acknowledging, as of right now, the vacancy rate for apartments is 2.4%. Tenants can be afraid to speak up.
0: Very much so. Since I left home at 17, I've always been a tenant. And the thing about being a tenant that a lot of people don't seem to understand is you are really powerless. You don't have the autonomy to go out, and if you can afford an air conditioner, and then you can afford the utilities that the extra electricity is going to cost, your landlord may stop you from doing that. Although the province of Ontario did, just on July 1st, pass a law, Bill 97, which states that tenants will be allowed to have air conditioning. But that still doesn't mean that there's a maximum temperature bylaw.
1: What are your hopes with the press conference? What are you hoping for next steps?
0: Well, as I say, we first went to City Council in August 20. 20-

0: 2023, so nearly 3 years ago now, to ask for a maximum temperature bylaw. We had heard that Hamilton was looking at it, Toronto was looking at it. Yeah, we had a petition, we had over 1,200 signatures. We presented to City Council. At City Council, they've gone through a few permutations. They did pass a bylaw to keep temperature at 26°C, but only in those units where air conditioning already exists. So if you don't have air conditioning, you don't have any protection. The city also said that there was no standard in the Residential Tenancies Act, and so they could, you know, undermine that by trying to bring in a bylaw. However, since July 1st, another MP, Catherine McKenney out of Ottawa, brought a private member's bill forward asking for a maximum temperature bylaw and to put that standard in the Residential Tenancies Act. And Rob Ford's housing minister's office responded to say there's nothing preventing municipalities from putting in maximum temperature bylaws. We hope this press conference raises those questions, and Councillor Connie Glenn will be there, and hopefully the city will take the next steps that are necessary.
1: The official plan has been postponed, and part of the reason for that, it was based on some environmental studies that have happened, talking about green space in Kingston and concerns like that. It could potentially be a very timely opportunity.
0: You can't ignore it. You know, you can't escape it. It's very present, I think, in a way that it wasn't even a year ago. I am more hopeful. SCAN does indeed have a website, and it's the provincial website. There's lots of information on it. We do have a SCAN group that meets regularly once a month. Our meeting actually is on Wednesday. People are welcome to, you know, come to a meeting if that's what they'd like to do. So the press conference is on July 15th, where we will declare that day as an extreme heat awareness day. It's in the station view room on the main floor of City Hall, and it's from 11 a.m. till noon.
1: And the website for those interested is seniorsforclimateactionnow.org. And if you check the drop-down menu, you can find the Kingston chapter.
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3: This is your sports report for Wednesday, July 8th, brought to you by CFRC Power Plays. It was a rather sad end to an otherwise historic run for the Canadian men's national soccer team as their World Cup dreams end in the round of 16. And although the 3-0 result on paper may appear disappointing, this is a team that vastly exceeded outside expectations and took home the first round of 16 performance in the program's near-century-long history. And though the tournament has ended for the Canadian squad, it's best to think of this as just the beginning. Moving now to local football news, all four Kingston Grenadiers teams were in action over the weekend in the first round of the OSFL playoffs. The U12 AA Grenadiers fell 48-24 to Peterborough in their first ever playoff appearance. A lot of growing pains for this U12 team, but the future looks bright for the youngest section of the Grenadiers. The U14 AAA Grenadiers blew out the North Toronto Sentinels 54-0 in a three-phases dominant performance to advance to the OSFL U14 semifinals. The U16 Grenadiers kept up that good feeling with a 23-15 victory over the Peel Panthers to advance to the OSFL semifinals in the U16 division. And the U18 AAA Grenadiers capped off the weekend and continued their undefeated season with a 44-16 victory over the Durham Dolphins. They will host the OSFL semifinal game at home in 1 week's time. That is a wrap for your sports report brought to you by CFRC Power Plays. Coming up next, I've got weather and traffic for the week. This is your Environment Canada weather report for the Kingston region. Wednesday, July 8th, 26 is your high, and because of the cloudy conditions, it's going to feel like 26, UV index only of 6, dropping down to 18 overnight. Thursday, July 9th, 27 is your high with a mix of sun and cloud in the morning. becoming more cloudy into the afternoon. There is a possibility of rain, but it's only hovering around 17%, so it looks like it'll be another dry day here in the city of Kingston. Friday, July 10th, 27 is your high, feeling like 28 with the clear conditions in the forecast. A very sunny day here in the city of Kingston. Perfect start to your weekend. Saturday, July 11th, 26 is your high, feeling closer to 29. A few clouds in the sky, but largely sunny conditions, dropping down to 18 overnight. Sunday, July 12th, a beautiful, crisp, bright sunny day here in the city of Kingston, feeling closer to 30. UV index of 9, dropping down to 18 overnight. And then starting off next week, Monday, July 13th, 25, cloudy with a 55% chance of precipitation. It will be quite humid, feeling closer to 29 degrees, factoring in the humidity. This is your City of Kingston traffic report for the week. Bath Road from Sir John A. McDonald Boulevard to Portsmouth Avenue. Expect delays for the installation of intersection pedestrian signals. The city is installing these signals at several locations to make it easier and safer for pedestrians to cross busy roads. They are being installed at the following intersections: Bath Road at LaFleur Park, Concession Street at Kings Court Avenue, and Stephen Street at Patrick Street. Bright Crescent at Palace Road to Palace Road is closed for a contractor to complete roadway repairs, pedestrian safety and access improvements, and traffic calming features on Bright Crescent. Norman Rogers Drive from Sir John A. McDonald Boulevard to Van Order Drive. Starting June 15th, Norman Rogers Drive is closed to through traffic to facilitate roadway rehabilitation and configuration improvements. This work will improve road condition, accessibility, and safety for all road users, including students, families, and local residents. The City of Kingston and Utilities Kingston are in the midst of a reconstruction of Princess Street. This major infrastructure project includes upgrades to underground and above-ground utilities, as well as improvements to enhance safety and comfort for pedestrians and cyclists. The City of Kingston is undertaking asphalt resurfacing on Johnson Street from University Street to Sydenham Street and Berry Street from Brock Street to Clergy Street West. Work includes the installation of a new top lift of asphalt and new pavement markings. Motorists and residents should expect daily road closures from 7 a.m. to 7 p.m. with limited access during paving operations. Residents are asked to follow all posted signage and traffic control. The project is expected to be complete by July 10th. Berry Street from Queen to Queen is closed for construction-related activity at 283 Queen Street, and Aberdeen Street from Johnson to William is closed to accommodate construction activity and staging. That's it for your weather and traffic reports. 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
4: 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Broadcasting from Kingston, Ontario, I'm CFRC's Community News and Arts Coordinator, Jenny, and this is your weekly events and concerts calendar brought to you by Flying V Productions. Whether you're looking for live music, community events, workshops, markets, or family-friendly activities, there is plenty of happening in Kingston this week, so let's get into it. Tuesday offers a few unique activities, including ASL workshop on Sydenham Street and Teddy Bear Hospital at the Central Library, where kids can bring their favorite stuffed animals to learn about healthcare in a fun, hands-on way. Salsa in the Square also returns to Springer Market Square with music from Los Garcia, while the evening features Bill Kirchin performing at the Pros and Cons Benefit on Wolf Island. Wednesday features a creative mix of activities around the city, including the Solar Punk Writing Lab at Calvin Park Library and Games in the Square downtown. Music lovers can catch the Limestone Jazz Collective as part of the Swinging Summer Concert Series at City Hall, along with performances by Jay Harris at Spacer's Dockside and Arms Length, Mile End, and Meathead at the Broom Factory. Thursday marks the start of the Kingston Buskers Rendezvous, filling downtown streets with buskers and performers throughout the weekend. Families can also enjoy stories in the square, while the evening includes drag bingo at Daft Brewery and Buddhist meditation classes at the Sphere. Live music highlights include Mo Kenny at the Broom Factory, Matthew Holtzby, Lane Rodsep, and Daniel Raymond at Musiki, and Queer Kong at Hotel Wolf Island. Friday brings plenty to explore with the Buskers Rendezvous continuing downtown and a quick and cute card-making and scrapbooking workshop at the Tet Center. In the evening, Kicking It Country takes over the City Hall atmosphere, while music fans can catch In the Key of Blue at the Isabel Bader Center. Tim Baker at the Hayloft Dance Hall, The Oreos at the Waterfront, and Violet Archers with Hugh Christopher Brown on Wolf Island. Heading into Saturday, the Busker Rendezvous continues along the Saturday Session Concert Series in Confederation Park. Other highlights include the Mending Way Clinic at Cultivate Arts Common, the Napanee Country Jamboree, Tunes in the Tower featuring Kevin and the Kitchen Sink at Murney Tower, and another performance in the Key of Blue. Live music also includes Hoofs Here at Spicer's Dockside, Jason Kent at the Cove Inn, and Ginny and Rearrangers with Squid Pistol at Overtime Sports Bar. Wrapping things up Sunday, the Memorial Center Farmers Market returns from 9 a.m. to 2 p.m., while the final day of the Kingston Buskers Rendezvous continues downtown. Music includes the afternoon performance of In the Key of Blue, Head Over Heels at the Cove Inn. That's your weekly events and concert calendar for July 6th through the 12th. And for more information on any of these events, visit the CFRC website and keep it locked right here on CFRC 101.9 FM. 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I'm Jenny. 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

0: CFRC is stoked to partner with KPP Concerts on an awesome summer lineup. On June 27th, be sure to catch Long Range Hustle and Psychobilly legends Reverend Horton Heat on June 28th. On July 3rd, check out alt country legend Fred Eaglesmith, followed by folk punk legend Billy Bragg on July 5th. Emo is alive and well on July 8th with Arms Length and Mo Kenny come to town on July 9th. Hip-hop pioneer Souls of Mischief are here on July 21st, and we'll get some hardcore action with Spaced on July 23rd. Almond Monica brings Arabic jazz to Kingston on August 7th, and finally, August 9th, you can see Lucero Ben Nichols. For tickets and full information on these and other awesome shows, visit kppconcerts.com.
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7: 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I'm your host, Dan Politano. Thanks for tuning in today. One of CBC Searchlight's top 100 artists in 2022 and 2023, Robin Kissick, is an artist from Edmonton who creates atmospheric synth-driven pop with a dark, edgy twist. The Indigenous Superstar's 2022 Best Emerging Artist rose into her music career after years of struggles with health challenges. Her song Memories has garnered over 26,000 views on YouTube and received awards from a number of film festivals, including an award of merit from IndieFest Film Awards, Best Music Video from Edmonton Short Film Awards, and more. This is her song Escape.

That last one was Lunch and Moon by Paint Drying. Formed in 2024, the group recorded their debut album, Continuity Error, in Tim and Desiree's crumbling, leaky home in early 2024. The songs emerged from a confluence of influences ranging from body horror, blockbuster movies, and the frustration of simply existing as a small, insignificant speck of dust. After 35 years, Headstones remains one of Canada's most vital rock bands, relentless, uncompromising, and entirely their own. Known for 90s classics like It's All Over and When Something Stands for Nothing, the Kingston-born band has only sharpened their edge since reuniting in 2011. The song features City in Color. It's called Navigate.

Thank you so much for tuning into this edition of Earshot Daily. I'm your host, Dan Politano, and that last song was mine called Shattered. If you'd like more information on me, you can visit me online at danpolitano.com. I also host the Dad Life podcast, which is available on all streaming platforms, and a new one called Beyond the Mainstream that's available on YouTube. If you're an artist and want to get a chance to get on the show, check out earshot-distro.ca for more information. The Hungry Picnic are a two-piece band. One is a singer, and the other records all the music. They write songs together, both lyrics and music. They aim to have each song stand on its own as a fully separate idea from any other song. And they try not to be too influenced by any genre or band in order to have a more diverse range. This song is called Sin Inc.

That was Head in the Clouds by Ecstasy. The Vancouver-born indie star has been touring basically non-stop since the release of their album Misery. I got time for one more song. Major's music is a high-energy blend of modern rock and wide-range golf-themed storytelling. The band formed in 2023, not with the typical angst and social commentary often associated with their punk rock roots, but with an ode to a manicured green and hushed reverence of the golf course. They're from Ottawa, Ontario. The song's called Etiquette.

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9: 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It is 6 p.m. on Wednesday, July 8th. Hi, I'm Skyler James, your host of Trail Mix, bringing you summer songs all season long. And if you can't tell already, I have lost my voice, so we're going to keep the talking to a minimum, but the music to a maximum this week. And we're starting off strong here. Bad Hats, Let Me In.

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And you're listening to Trail Mix on CFRC 101.9 FM. Of course, Canadian band Wild Rivers there. And we're following it up with another Canadian artist, one of my favorite artists, Jeremy Albino. This is from his album, Our Time in the Sun. Now, the song is called Rolling Down the 405, but my favorite fun fact about this song is he originally wrote it about rolling down the 401, and then the Black Keys, Dan Auerbach from the Black Keys, produced this album with Jeremy, and he was in the studio with Dan, and Dan went, Rolling Down the 401 has no ring to it. We got to change it to Rolling Down the 405. And so 405 doesn't exist, but the 401 surely does, and I drive on it all the time in the summer. So I listen to this song all the time. Jeremy Albino, Rolling Down the 405.

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That is from Arkells' newest album, Between Us. I always want to say the Arkells, even though it's just Arkells. You know, bands that are like that, where the band name is just a word, and I don't know, it doesn't sound right, but then, you know, there's bands that are called The Something, and then people drop the, like the 1975. People just call them 1975 all of the time. But I always want to say The Arkells. And I guess actually this next band is a band that I also want to do that with. And I saw them open up for My Chemical Romance last summer, and the amount of people who said The Pixies are opening up instead of Pixies was a lot. Pixies, Here Comes Your Man.

Wolf Alice, beautifully unconventional. You're listening to Trail Mix on CFRC 101.9 FM. Wolf Alice, of course, one of my favorite bands of all time, and they have gotten that status over many, many years since actually the album that song was off of, Visions of a Life, came out in 2017. But I mean, in the last 2 years, they have just been basically all I listen to all of the time. And they released an album last summer called The Clearing. Absolutely loved it. It's definitely less rock based than a lot of their older stuff, but I love that album. And we're getting a little treat as they're releasing, I guess it's a bonus, a deluxe edition, but not really. They're releasing three singles that I guess didn't make the cut as some sort of B-sides off of The Clearing. So very excited for the rest of those. We have the first one already, and it's one of the soft slower songs that Wolf Alice has ever put out, so definitely a different sound from them, less rock. The next song here is another artist that I have just gotten into sort of all of a sudden. Abby, if you're listening, my co-host of my other show, Abby Boatwright, introduced me to this artist, said you'd like this album, and then I never really listened to it. I listened to it once and I was like, okay, whatever, sure. And then he was also in a band called Geese. They released their second album and I listened to it and I was like, I really like this. And then I went back and listened to his solo stuff and heavy metal, this album, and of course I'm talking about Cameron Winter. Just, I don't know, it really spoke to me, and I think I just listened to it that second time at the right time in my life. And I don't know, I just love it. It's not for everyone, but this song here, ever since I listened to this album for the second time, I think has defined my life, and it's my most listened to song of this year, and I think it's also really defining 2026 for me. So I figured, you know what? Why not play it on Trail Mix? Cameron Winter, Love Takes Miles.

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Ooh la la. 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This next song here comes from one of my favorite Kingston bands. Well, actually, that's a lie. It's a new feature for them, which is pretty fun because they've never collaborated on a song with anyone before. I'm talking about John Shambles' newest song featuring Tiny Horse. I've been a big fan of Tiny Horse now for a few years, ever since they released their debut album. And of course, John Shambles, the frontman for the Glorious Sons, he has his, you know, solo project under John Shambles. And the first time that I saw Tiny Horse live was in Kingston during Pride 2 years ago, I think, or was it 3 years ago? No, it would have been 3 years ago, I think. And I saw them live before I really listened to any of their recorded music, which I think was a good idea because they're just fantastic live. And actually, John Shambles stood behind me, and I had no idea what he looked like. I had just, you know, listened to the Glorious Sons and Abby. Again, I'm bringing up Abby again on this show here today. My friend had, you know, tapped me on the shoulder and gone, "The guy standing beside us is the singer from the Glorious Sons." And I was like, "Oh, okay, that's cool, whatever." He's watching Tiny Horse. And so now Tiny Horse actually is opening for him on his solo tour around Canada, some of their biggest shows they've ever done. And they have worked on a song together. So I think it's quite full circle for me. My first Tiny Horse show, John Shambles standing right behind me, to now. They're such great creative partners, and so I have to play this song on my show. And also, if anyone out there knows John, or if John himself is listening, you did spill a bit of your beer on my leg that night. I wasn't mad. It's just sort of, you know, I remember. At the Tiny Horse concert at Blue Martini, rest in peace, you spilled a little bit of beer on my leg. And now you have a collaborative song with Tiny Horse, which I think is really fun. John Shambles featuring Tiny Horse here, Saltine Crackers.

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I feel like it has been unbearably hot out for way too long, and when it's super hot for a really long time, I just sometimes need some chill music. So I had, you know, those last two songs, some chiller songs, and this next one as well, new from Canadian artist Billie Ann. This is Save Me.

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Next up is a song from an album that defined my summer last summer. And by defined my summer, I meant I bought the CD and never really took it out of my car, so it was all I listened to. And now that the CD player in my car is broken, I'm missing those days and thinking of listening to this song over and over. Lord here. Shapeshifter.

Solange, Losing You. And you're listening to Trail Mix on CFRC 101.9 FM. Finishing off this show today with a song that has been there for me for every summer that I can remember, I think since COVID, I guess, when this album really came out, was in 2020. And it is maybe my top summer song other than Solar Power by Lorde. But this song is always there for me. And I mean, it obviously says it in the title, but I think it is a quintessential summer song for a hot July night. And that is what we have been having. So Haim here, Summer Girl.

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And again, our next show is on July 22nd, and we look forward to hearing your messages, but we'll get right into this week's show. Thanks, guys. We're going to do two songs to the same person because we didn't fit this this first song in last week, and they're both going out to my amazing husband, Love Mariah, I Can't Wait For You To Be Home. The first request is Nickelback, Far Away, and then you're going to hear Tim McGraw and Faith Hill, The Rest of Our Lives. Both love Mariah.

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1: Hi, this message is from Nurse. It's girl

You just heard Usher, Make Me Wanna, and that was for Nurse. Our next request is going out to my Pookie, Love Your Bunny. This is Temple of the Dog, Hunger Strike.

Next up, we had a request for anything Chris Cornell, and I picked the Nothing Compares to You cover he did of Prince's song. And this song is going out to my sweetest love, Love Charlotte. Chris Cornell, Nothing Compares to You.

0: 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We're going to take a quick PSA break, and then we'll be back with more requests.
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1: 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Our next request is to my wife, Love Postie. This is Adam Butcher, Love Me Still.

Next up, we're going to hear Luke Bryan, Love You, Miss You, Mean It. This song goes out to my high school sweetheart and my forever love postie. Love your wife.

We're going to continue our country streak with our next song. This is Keith Whiteley, When You Say Nothing, and the song is going out to Rick Love Tracy.

Next up, we have a song dedicated to Taylor Love Kristen, who says, "Time doesn't behave for us. I love you." The song is Brandon Davis, Forever and Always.

Next up, we're going to play a wedding song. This song is going out to my husband, Love Your Porcelain Princess. This is Ed Sheeran, Kiss Me.

This message is for Nurse. Hey, babe. I just came home from, well, I talked to you, but I just came home from my doctor's appointment with, from my insulin pump. So that went well. And yeah, I already told you all about it. So yeah, but I love you and I miss you. And I can't wait to see you soon in a couple of weeks. And my song for you is Fallen by Chris Brown and Leon Thomas. I love you and have a good day. Bye.

0: I'm going to try and squeeze our last two requests in before the end of the hour. Our first up, we're going to do Alex Warren, Eternity. This goes out to my partner in all things. And then we'll have System of a Down, Prison Song for my brother, Carl. Thank you for listening to Calls from Home. Our next show is in 2 weeks. Get your messages in.
1: 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Every drop is a waterfall. 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
6: 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And here we are, it's 11 o'clock and some change as always. We're here keeping it classy, taking it easy, getting ready to play some jazz music here at the end of this Monday night from 11 o'clock till the midnight hour. And to start things off, of course, I have an excellent request courtesy of a good friend of mine, Master Nate from Master Nate and the Reprobates. He wanted to hear some Gene Krupa and Buddy Rich, namely the legendary drum battle. Gene Krupa and Buddy Rich, two of the greatest drummers of all time and two of the most influential drummers in all of music. Now, we've played the Buddy Rich Big Band a few times in the past, and it is almost certainly time to revisit them sometime in the future. But yeah, not just is he one of the greats, he's played with some of the greats. Ella Fitzgerald, Louis Armstrong, the Oscar Peterson Trio, Benny Carter, Frank Sinatra, Charlie Parker, the list goes on. And Gene Krupa, he's regarded as the man who gave the drums meaning as a jazz instrument. Not merely just a fixture in the background, but an essential part of the set. If you've ever heard Benny Goodman's orchestra playing Sing, Sing, Sing, that was Gene. The man was untouchable on the drums. His drum solo for Sing, Sing, Sing was legendary. And if I recall correctly, he was the very first inductee into the Modern Drummer Hall of Fame in 1978. In fact, rock drummers like John Bonham from Led Zeppelin or Keith Moon from The Who, they were inspired by him. The two of them together were just that good. And this song is going to hear them putting on a show. So thank you, Master Nate, for sending this my way. Let's begin here on Shed Progressions on CFRC 101.9 FM, situated on traditional Anishinaabe and Haudenosaunee territory. 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I thank you for joining me here at the end of this Monday night to relax and listen to some really cool jazz finds. So without further ado, I say to you, please enjoy, and please stay tuned for more. Here we go.
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